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0: That's my feature for the group session. Let's get into yours, Daniel.
1: Okay, right. I do not lie. Why? Why are we 18.5-point favourites in a semi-final? No! No! Last week I was overconfident, but I did warn you within 7 days I would come back to earth, and my big bad bowl prediction, Huck, was that the Canes finish top and then lose a home semi-final, and yep, that was before the season came out. So I'm going with an emotional hedge.
0: Okay.
1: Obviously, I'm tipping the Canes to win, but it's not going to be our own way. In fact, it's going to be a nervy start, Huck. It's going to be a nervy start. We'll give away an early penalty. The Blues are going to kick to the corner. They'll go from a line-out drive because they're incapable of actually passing. You know, they're just nudge, right? They're boring.
0: Terrible team.
1: How about this as a smoky? Bradley Slater.
0: Okay. Yes.
1: First try scorer. Hooker off the back.
0: Okay.
1: Little rumble to the line.
0: Yeah.
1: And score.
0: Okay. What's he paying?
1: $19.
0: Jeez.
1: $19. I don't like the 18.5-point spread.
0: No, I don't. That's a lot for a semi-final. Well, you could have said that about. I wonder what the Chiefs and Crusaders spread was last night.
1: Oh, I know. Absolute madness.
0: You know what's a funny bit on that one as well? As soon as Eli Odenryan subs on for the Blues, look at his anytime try scorer market. Because he scored in his debut, okay, and I reckon he's true for another one.
1: Right, so I'm going to cover the spread, yeah. I'm not happy with that. So $1.90, of course, as always. But Bradley Slater, first try scorer.
0: Mm-hmm.
1: And if you're the other three people inside Henry Stadium, don't come over and speak to me at that stage.
0: Yeah, three people.
1: Yeah, I won't be enjoying it. Anyway, thank you, Huck. Those were our tips for the weekend. The sporting tips you should run a mile from. Watch and bet live on your favourite sports and racing at tab.co.nz. Please bet responsibly. And like us, it's R18. Unlike us. We'll take a short break. The good, the bad, the ugly. Hoots with Huckleberry before we depart.
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0: Let's start off with a good, shall we, Huck? This is going to pain me to say, considering how punishing I was at this stage last week after the Canes put 66, order 66 out on the Brumbies. But even I have, you would agree with me.
1: Oh, yeah.
0: I'm climbing down. That opening 25 minutes was even better last night from the Chiefs.
1: Yeah, it was good stuff.
0: Good stuff. This is going to pain Huck to play. Roll the roll tape.

0: only earning 25
1: million. 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Rathi McTrunner.
0: Leave them alone, they're dead already.
2: Boys, game
3: yeah,
2: set
3: so
2: match.
3: This is when I was like, okay, I might just start turning it off now. But I keep watching. Yeah. I was like, you know what? It's possible.
2: Fihaki scores a little long.
3: The comeback's on, baby! That was a good try as well. Right, really good break from
2: Canberra. Yours, Knicks, we're going to go even better. Yeah. We're going to go better than the Knicks as far as an upset. No. Geez. It just got worse at halftime. 43-something. Yeah, yeah. 43 for 5. 42 for 5.
3: Yeah.
2: No, 42 for 5. Yeah. It was a cricket score, mate. Mm-hmm. 42
3: yeah,
2: for
3: thanks,
2: 5.
3: Thanks for reminding me.
2: But anyway.
3: Okay.
2: So that was a good.
3: Mm-hmm.
2: Should we get to the bad?
3: Let's go to the bad.
2: Game number one of the FIFA World Cup. It was great, but there were some bad things, like the defending, like was bad. And you know what? The referee was very busy. I think it's fair to say when 3 red cards are issued, that's bad. A lot of bad to go around, Huck. Roll tape.
4: Mexico try and break the lines of the defence, subject to the offside flag. Here's Gutierrez, brought down in the 18-yard box. And what's the decision here? Is it a last man challenge? It is. It's a red card.
5: After review, attacker number 11, Covicelli for free.
4: Card. So they have given a red card to South Africa, and it's the second red card that they have copped in this game. It's Mudau making a run towards the 18-yard box, and there was a trailing leg there from Montez. Now, is he the last man back as well? This could also be a red card. It is a red card. Wilton Sampaio has brandished a third red card in this match, and it will be Cesar Montez to go off.
2: Yeah, the first one, last man, it's

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0: Tim Payne with 5.7 million followers steps up, whips in a ball and rising at the back post. It's Chris Wood. And New Zealand get their first ever win at a FIFA World Cup.
1: Yeah, that'd be good.
0: Let's make these wishes come true. Oh, how good would that be? Your one
1: not. Very good.
0: Your one would suck.
1: Mine would be awesome.
0: Oh, Chris Wood. Thank you, everyone, particularly Huck. And thank you, Kane Williams.
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14: Has walked over towards the gates and we've got the barrier blanket galloper coming up and that'll leave one out. So we've only got six here, starting on a soft five. Sun shining down, it does not feel like winter. The other one out is I'm in a state, so there's two out here. There's the riderless herd of him and the stablemate I'm in a state's about to come up to complete the line.

out towards the 1700 metres, and Dr. Iris in a world of his own. He leads out by 10 lengths from in second position, Top Street. Odysseus is third, followed by Rock'em and Red Ned, and also being pulled up Score Valley. We'll take no further part in

0: distance. I think it's a pet trip, this 1,200 metres, and really hard to beat.
1: Force of Nature, runner number two. We know the best Force of Nature would go awfully close here. He's got 60 kilos drawn in barrier number one, but he operates at his best here at this venue.
0: Yeah, with five wins.

0: start behind Money Penny.
1: Yeah, that was in this grade. It was a really nice run. Beat home Red Crapper, Red Cracker, who does drop a kilogram here as well. Third up and should be ready to go. Sam McNabb looking for a treble.
0: She ran a number 9 Rocking, caught the eye last start, and if she got the rein that she was probably really looking for, be keen to mark her on top, but still keen to see what she can do here. Second up, she's 1 second up.
1: Yeah, not far away. And it's a key form race. The Sweet Smile form race features in many a form line here. And you'd expect further improvement from that first up run. The draw's a little bit sticky.
0: Cosmopolitan built to a nice win last start. It was here in 65 grade. Has been a notable market mover.
1: Yeah, just a wide draw. It's a tricky barrier draw, but really love what she did last time out in rating 65 company. Steps up to 75, and this would make my day to see her get home in the last.
0: Shantae Moir, runner number 10. She's had 3 runs in this prep, the last of them in that Sweet Smile race.
1: Yeah, it wasn't a bad run as well. So the stablemate of Cosmopolitan, and the whole preparation has been terrific as well. Was 4th and behind Overdrawn last time out.
0: Twilight Tale's an interesting runner, comes into this with 13 starts under the belt. First start here in NZ, a couple of trials to get her ready for Andrew Forsman and Alan Nicholas.
1: Yes, an interesting runner coming in with different form lines. That most recent trial was encouraging.
0: And the next runner we have a look at is runner number 1, Overdrawn. 2 starts ago was a winner here, and that was in a 75 over the 1,400 metres, then beaten at Ellerslie.
1: Yeah, that win was pretty good too. Did carry the 57, same weight after Leah Martin's claim today. And I know Leah was looking forward to ending her day with this ride. Did beat home Shantae Moir in that race.
2: TAB market update ahead of the last, and it's Cosmopolitan, the 14, $17 on opening, now $6.50. And continuing to shorten in this market. Outside of that, it's a case of where do you look? There's plenty of moves. Sexy and I Mowat's on the march in. Shantae Moir is the same. 13's into $8. Rock Solid around Erin Go Bra. So a very even market to end the day here, BP. But Cosmopolitan, the punter's looking to get out on in the last.
0: Thanks, Matt. It's a ripping betting race, that is for sure. And boy, that's a big move on Cosmopolitan from such a big price of 17s to second favourite at 6.50. You've got a share in the horse. I'm guessing you've got it on top.
1: I don't. I'd love to see Cosmopolitan go close here. It surprises me that the money's come so strongly. It's a tricky gate, but she was terrific last time out in 65 company. Her first go in 75 grade, so love to see her run well. But it's a pretty even race. Let's cross our fingers. Who'd you go with?
0: I should have Rib Cracker picked up what you just said in the preview there. Might be a chance at a bit of a price at sort of $13, but went with Erin Go Bra with the top selection with how he did run here last time to the races. See you at Tarapa Tavern, 1400. George, we'll get to you for the last of the day.
3: Thank you, Brendan. As the last couple are about to come into line now, Cosmopolitan and Sexy and I Mow It. See you at Tarapa Tavern, 1400. Erin Go Bra into favouritism at 460, Cosmopolitan 650, Shantae Moir 750. Last on the card, intended moves out of the way. Starter Stephen Barlow has him now. Gates are back and they're off and racing in the last. No early speed. Scarlet Temple getting back. Shantae Moir and another floozy. First away was Erin Go Bra to lead out from a wall of them here. Cosmopolitan out wide with back to Angel Ribcracker the inner. Right there also is New York Bell with Overdrawn, and with them as well is Twilight Tale. Length away next is Shantae Moir on the inside of Rocking. Then came Sexy and I Mow It live on near. Renovations, another floozy, and back to the tail is Scarlet Temple. They work over towards the 850. In the last, and it's Erin Go Bra and Cosmopolitan, the leaders. They lead out by a length and a half, and back to Angel Ribcracker is fourth on the inner. Then followed round by Overdrawn, fifth, followed round next by New York Bell, and then came Shantae Moir on the inner. And behind those next is Rocking.

0: Over by Cosmopolitan, New York Bell, back to Angel. Then came Renovations, Twilight Tale, with them Overdrawn, Rocking, and Featherback Scarlet Temple from another floozy, and Live on Air was back near the tail. Number four, Erin Go Bra, three on the bounce today for Sam McNabb. He'll pick up his third winning ride for the day. Erin Go Bra at 4.20 and 2.10. Chante Moir will be second. Ribcracker third, and Sexy and Imoa has arrived late for first four players. But number four, Erin Go Bra, was clearly headed at about the 300 metres by Cosmopolitan, but it's come back strongly. And the son of Vadimos, trained by Stephen Marsh, and Sam McNabb having a day out here today with his third win on the program. Wrapping up the racing action in a day tinged with sadness with the demise of their wonderful champion jumper in West Coast earlier today. Sad to see. All thoughts and commiserations to his connections, of course. But yeah, wrapping up the day here on Signature Homes Jump Stays. Boys.
1: Thanks, George. And a stylish win here by Erin Go Bra. The writing was on the wall with how he fought on last start to the races. To finish second here, and Sam McNabb picks up another win. Good runs from Chante Moir, Ribcracker, and also Sexy and Omo at very late in the piece. But good win.

0: West Coast, to be honest with you, it absolutely sucked. It really did, to see our champion go down like that in West Coast in today's feature race, with seeing him win three Grand Nationals, two Great Northerns. It was a real sad time here on track, and it was felt by many, those that were here in attendance. That's the running of our 10 race card. We'll catch you next time, Brip.
1: Thanks, BP, and to you and the team, no doubt a tough day on course, that's for sure and certain. I think everybody in the racing industry is feeling the effects of that sad news today. We're back across to Rose Hill now for race number 7 on the card, this being a benchmark 78 over 1,300 metres. Big Papa is the $3.10 favourite with Alicia Collett aboard, Lightning Glory on the second line of betting, and then we're out to longer odds thereafter. Less than 2 minutes out from scheduled starting time, we're about to head to Rose Hill on the other side of this small feature racing out of Eagle Farm. It is the Group 2 Dane Ripper Stakes, and of course that will lead us into their Group 1 double header, highlighted by the trackside New Zealand JJ Adkins, that gets underway at 5:17 New Zealand time and will be

0: in lead up to the Group 1 features. First though, Rose Hill, race number 7.
1: Come into single figures. He's a firm. 10 into 9. Applaud, number 10. 15 into 10 throughout the week. Just out of roll today. 10 out to 11. Then we're out to Midnight Opal, who's been a big drifter. 8 out to 13. Punters not liking him so much today on the drier track. So 3-10 your favourite, Big Papa. He'll run our worst way. Just back out from that $3 quote. 3.30 into 3. Back out to $3.10. He's very, very popular with punters. Lightning Glory comes in today, 6 into $5. A little bit further support for He's Done Hot too. Had been 6.50 out to 8, just now back into 5.50. So second and third pick firm late here. Favourite just out one roll. We're just taking a tiny bit of a risk with him.
2: All right. So it's just gone 5.30am in London. I would say Bjorn will be up. Trip to Royal Ascot yesterday. What did you say, Corey? Still up. Yes, we're sure Bjorn will be still up after a trip to Royal Ascot yesterday, I think, to see Overpass work under Josh Parr. He's got three runners lining up here, including the favourite, Big Papa. And the favourite is one of two yet to move up. The other one is Bandy's Boy. This is the seventh, the Racing and Sports Handicap over 1,300 metres.
3: And it's quaddie time at Rose Hill. There's the light. We're ready.
4: He's out.
3: Set. Off. And He's Darn Hot too, was sharp into stride. So is the favourite, Big Papa, right there, and Lightning Glory coming across as well. Big Papa looking for the lead, and Lightning Glory comes across. He's Darn Hot too, just eases back a little bit. Sanctified out wide, going forward on the outside of Little Beginnings. There followed them by Midnight Opal, caught a bit deep from Atmospheric Rock and Applaud between them. Two further back to Snack Bar. Then came Serati, who settles back in the field from Silver Needle. Bandy's Boy and Iron Man. Lightning Glory in front now from the Fay Big Papa. Sanctified to a clear third, and He's Done Hot too on the inside of Little Beginnings. Midnight Opal stranded wide, followed by Applaud on the outside of Atmospheric Rock, then the Grey Snack Bar. Serati, Silver Nito, Bandy's Boy and Iron Man making hard work of it into the straight, and Lightning Glory shooting for another win, leads by two. The favourite, Big Papa, really being wound up, giving chase. 300 to go. Lightning Glory a narrow lead, but Big Papa is breathing down his neck, and Big Papa took the lead away from Lightning Glory. Then He's Done Hot too, Sanctified, but Big Papa well clear inside the 100 metres from He's Done Hot too, going to second. Big Papa too good by two. He's Done Hot too, second. Sanctified third. Serati running on, then Applaud, followed by Silver Nito, Midnight Opal, Little Beginnings, Atmospheric Rock. Lightning Glory got pretty weary. Snack Bar not a factor again today from Bandy's Boy and Iron Man, was always towards the rear.
2: I don't think the pubs are open in London yet, but you deserve a Guinness. Big Papa, Bjorn Baker, Alicia Collett. He's quilted the race, Baker. Boom Boom Baker's run first, second. He's Done Hot to Jai Williams, and third will be Sanctified.
0: Big Papa takes out race number 7 from Rose Hill. And yes, the team continuing to tick over at home base, while Bjorn Baker and Overpass look to take on Royal Ascot next week, which you'll be able to catch here right on Trackside. Let's wrap up the day from the first of our domestic venues, that being Whanganui, where a 9-race card was held with Bevan Sweeney and Stephen Hunt.
5: Thanks, Brett. Looking back through the day, I think we'll start with the Fizz, Tunty, and a promising two-year-old.
6: Yeah, old-fashioned from the Thurlow O'Malley team. Look, the money was on as soon as betting commenced on Wednesday, and the punters collected plenty for a two-year-old colt on debut, only the one trial leading in, but he was very dominant. Kelly rode him like the best two-year-old in the field, and like I mentioned, he won by a decent margin, so definitely one to follow as we head to a brand-new three-year-old campaign.
5: Kapachi promised a lot today. Delivered.
6: Yeah, blinkers went on. Look, she didn't travel ideally mid-race, but she got to the right part of the track. She rewarded punters who had continued to invest in her throughout this campaign. That'll be a nice confidence boost if Robbie wants to push in deep into the winter.
5: If you listen to the morning show, you would have heard Lisa there, and she did suggest the blinkers going on Belzoni was a big key.
6: He worked a treat on Tuesday. Jonathan Riddell mentioned that pre and post-race, and a horse that showed quite a lot as a younger horse, in particular the back end of his two-year-old and early three-year-old campaign.

0: Plane didn't come up at last preparation on better tracks, but there's a lot of progression around this horse. We know he operates on a heavy track, so I think they'll identify some nice races going forward.
1: Mr. Mojo Rising, there might have been a couple of doubts, but it was strong today.
0: A nice ride from Kelly. It got back in awkward position, but she able to negate the horse to the right lane, and he was strong. Yes, he had some heavy track form in previous campaigns, but there was a bit of trepidation leading in with a couple other horses that relished the soft seven, but again, he was a backed favourite and got the chocolates.
1: McCarney's a good honest horse, but we'll stick with Cheval de Foudre as well.
0: Yeah, don't lose any admirers on Cheval de Foudre. He was game in defeat, but on the winner, McCann, ridden a treat. We know he loves the joint, even though I think it's only his second win here at Whanganui, but he's been placed plenty of times. He was ridden a treat, as I mentioned. He took off at right time, roughly around the 800-metre mark, and ran his rivals into the ground, including Cheval de Foudre.
1: Yeah, and carrying the weight of a nation, Tava's got us home in the last.
0: Yeah, look, Progressive Stayer, they've taken their time. I think they were starting number 7 for the rising 6-year-old, being by Tarzino. A lot of scope. How deep they go into the winter remains to be seen, but he's definitely a horse with a bit of upside over ground. And just a quick note on Jack Taplin. Haven't seen much of him in the CD, but I was taken by the way, firstly, he rode, but the way he spoke in those interviews with your Swings, very level-headed. Yeah, he's got a lot going for him, old Jack. Well done for him.
1: Okay, been a pleasure. Britt, that is a wrap on the Nice and Race program here out of the River City.
2: Thanks, team. Yes, a comprehensive wrap on what was a solid day of racing and certainly many horses that we can follow. We might have to rewatch a few of those replays a couple more times to pick out a few to follow going forward as well. More feature racing this time. It's the Group 2 Magic Millions Dame Ripper Stakes out of Eagle Farm. It's also the first leg of the quaddie where she's got Pizzazzi's favourite.
3: Bit too sharp for her, Doombin, two ago, but all of her other runs have been super. She came up the middle of the track. She bloused them all in the Helen Conklin at $71. She's $21 today.
4: Here is Zazu for Kieran Maher and Ryan Maloney.
3: Look, she's hard to have because she can often miss the kick or she's always back with the cap catches in big fields, but if she happened to win it, it would not be a surprise.
4: Gerringong, first time starting for Chris and Corey Munns, Craig Williams.
3: Yeah, Barrier Blank going on. Not sure about the track conditions, but I thought a trial recently was super at Doombin, really powering away. She's obviously back in good order.
4: Poster Girl is her stable mate with Martin Harley.
3: Well, ever consistent. She's got the draw where she can get to the right spot. She can position handy. Plenty to like about her.
4: Soft Love for Matt Laurie and Daniel Stackhouse.
3: Yeah, where is she going to get to? She was super at Caulfield. Well, she wasn't as far off them as what she was last start when second at Flying Destiny. She was still last at the 150. One more stride, she wins. So she's exciting. Let's see how she goes today.
4: Roll on High for Team Hayes and Jamie Mellon.
3: Yeah, as a three-year-old, she won the Fred Best on a soft six. She ran well at a Stradbroke and a Tiara. Look, she's got the right CV to run well here for sure.
4: Yeah. Okay, let's look at Ready to Ship now for Toby Edmonds, Tom Sherry.
3: Puts herself right up there on the pace, a little like Band of Brothers in the previous. So she should be up there for a long way.
4: And Mercurial Lady for Desley Forster and Ben Thompson.
3: Desley's taken the blinkers off. Just the winkers on today. This is a little bit of a class rise, though.
4: Alrighty, from the yard, I'm sticking with She's Got Pizzazz here from the Moody Coleman stable. She looks impeccable today. Such a shine on her coat. We've seen her in Queensland, her previous two runs at the Gold Coast, and then here in the Helen Coghlan last start, where she really didn't have the best of luck. So she tells us she's flying. To look at, she looks, as I say, impeccable. So we know she's here in good order.
3: Fillies and mares are about to move into the gates for the Group 2 Dane Ripper, 1,300, but things will change, Bertie, in 2 weeks' time, slight increase in distance.
4: Yeah, that's right, when they stretch out to the Group 1 Tats Tiara, but this has always been the favourable lead-up for that, hasn't it?
3: Oh, absolutely. We've seen a lot of these fillies and mares, latest in the Helen Conklin, won by Savage Revive. There were some good runs in it. None more so than the favourite, though. She's got pizzazz, and she's got to be hard to beat here. She was sort of hesitated a bit, didn't she? And she was back in an ugly spot, but managed to sort of weave through, but it was just a little bit late. Savagery Vibe got the jump on her. And Neonce was quite good, too. She was obliged to race wide, just over racing a bit, but she got a much better barrier today, Neonce, so I'm going to stay with her. I was on her last time. So four to beat eight. She's got pizzazz. Snow in May. I'm keen on here coming through the Sydney form lines, and the other one, Soft Love. I don't know what we're going to get from her, but she was unbelievable last start at Doomba.
4: We know she's probably going to give them a big start, which is what she usually does. All right, let's get to Tim Ryan now for a market update.
5: Thanks, Bernie. In an open race, it's almost one-way traffic with tab.com.au. 550 into 420 for the favourite. She's got pizzazz. Nearly 40% hold. Biggest stand of the day. There is late money, though, for Gerringong. 7 into 550. And a little bit of money, too, for Snow in May. 8 into $6.50. So those two firm up, but hold-wise, it is all about this favourite. It's a massive stand.
4: All right, that's probably because Peter's been tipping her to everybody, I'm told. So we'll see how she goes. Here's David.
6: The field of 15 are now set and ready to be dispatched. 1,300 metres ahead of them, Group 2, all set, ready. Stand well. No jumpers yet. Racing. Neonce broke well with Ready to Ship. Mercurial Lady fast away. Poster Girl, she was fourth in Australia. There she's got pizzazz, the favourite, landing in fifth with Gerringong in sixth. Followed by Super Spink, then Savagery Vibe. Snow in May, midfield the rail ahead of Zazu. Then came Rolled on High, Aha Aha, Firestorm, Soft Lava, and Paradise City, last of the 15. Heading towards the 800 metres, a Mercurial Lady secured a comfortable lead. Poster Girl trails by one and Ready to Ship third, the box seat. She's got pizzazz in a butte spot mid-race, travelling fourth, one off the rail, and Neon's fifth defence. Jared

0: we would have liked it even wetter than what we've got here. Very good heavy track form. Here's Super Fun, who's also been well backed. 8.50 into 6 joining them. Colourful Emperor waits its turn with also Beast Mode, High Dubai and Sakala. Super Fun is in. Piastri is another one yet to be called in. So making a decent fist of it now over at the 1,000 metres. Tote favourite number 15, Sakala. Now the jockey of Colourful Emperor just dismounts. We speak of Tommy Stockdale. Beast Mode at the back of the chute waiting its turn. Piastri is about to join them. It looks as though the farrier might be called here. Now number 4, Colourful Emperor, to be reshod. So the farrier is being called. So because this is going to constitute 2 or 3 minutes, the rest of them are going to be backed out. So we have a delay here before the start of race number 6. Because the farrier will take 2 or 3 minutes, the rest of the field being backed out here. So these horses now backed out to Dream Zell, the last to be released from the stalls. So you've still got 2 or 3 minutes to have a think about it. Race number 6, if you haven't done the form, time to do so.
1: Thanks, Matty. So we watch and wait as the runners are backed out from the gates at the 1,000-metre start ahead of the Tobin Brothers celebrating live. So second time this afternoon that the farrier has been required for work on a runner pre-race. We had a close to about a 3 or 4 minute delay ahead of our first race today. And in regards to what
2: it was,
1: means
2: the favourite, Stars of Dom, for our win. Don't think it was the farrier that cost it, though.
1: So for our schedule, we're 8 minutes away, and now 7 minutes away from the next race at Murray Bridge. So hopefully whatever needs to be done can be done in as quicker time as possible. We'll get this race done and then make our way up to, or across, sorry, to South Australia for the 6th of 9 on the card at Murray Bridge.
2: I think the thing is, this race becomes delayed. There's been 2 really big goes outside of the favourite. A sustained go prior to, just as they were going into the gates for Nimbus 2000, it was 8.50 into 5.50. And now Superfund's joining. He's also been 8.50 into 5.50. And I think the notable thing is these horses were both double figures yesterday. Superfund at one stage are betting $11, $12. I think Nimbus 2000 opened $21. So
3: okay, this delay continues at Sandown. As you can see, the farrier is at work. If you're looking for Newcastle race number 6, we will be showing that over on Trackside 2. So Trackside 2 for the 6th event out of Newcastle, which is a Class 1 over 1,400 metres. We'll remain focused on this Sandown contest, which shouldn't be too far away. Your favourite at $3.20. Let's head back on course.
2: Probably your 3 favourites are going to be midfield or worse, blending in down the middle of the track. Has been a big advantage for the circle races to have cover today. However, they do have that northerly wind at their tails here, so it should potentially aid the on-speed horses as things just continue to get darker and darker here at Sandown.
1: Yeah, another look at that radar, and there's a band that's now made its way across Port Phillip Bay and is about to impact our position here at Sandown in Melbourne's southeastern suburbs, but it looks like most of the ferocious stuff, at least for now, is between the heads of Port Phillip Bay, so well away from us, but more bands that have made their way between Ballarat and Geelong, which put us in some way, shape or form in the firing line. A couple of items of stewards news from the first 5 races this afternoon. Out of race 3, Puller, who ran favourite and was blinkers first time for Danny O'Brien. Post-race veterinary examination revealed a throat condition. Danny O'Brien has advised stewards that she will be spelled, and then from the following event, race 4, Palm Angel, lame near 4, she'll have a vet clearance required to return to the races. The work continues to take place on Colourful Emperor, who's made its way down to Victoria for the stable after, of course, coming back from Hong Kong. So Sterling Alexio and Gerald Ryan electing to send Colourful Emperor down here, you'd imagine, in search of both a suitable race and maybe a chance to get on the right style of track. Has never seen a heavy track before, and this track in the soft rains, something unforeseen in his career so far, given he's won twice and ran third a couple of times from 6 starts on soft tracks in his 20 career starts today. Has said the majority of those have been to date in Hong Kong, where we've also got a meeting.

0: today. So now 6 minutes past the advertised starting time. The one good thing about this happening with race six is we've got back-to-back 40-minute breaks between races to come later on this afternoon. You can see a little bit of precipitation on the lens of the camera that is behind the gates, indicative of the fact that we've finally had rain arrive approaching 3 o'clock this Saturday afternoon at Hillside. Race 6, 6 minutes past start time, loading process commences and we rejoin Matt Hill.
1: So we've seen this movie before as they load up again here, Nige, for the Tobin brothers celebrating live seat of the Santa Ana Lane series. Sakala looks hard to beat here. $3.30 you're getting on VOP, so they're letting you on. Nimbus 2000 and Zupa Fund, the two that they've backed. Bazzable Rewarded has been in such great form. The Mornington Flyer, she's given us a strong chance again here. Just like Nige and Benny looking at the radar up here. Feels like we've been looking at the radar all day. That light rain just starting to at least drizzle come across the course. And does look as though it's going to settle in for the rest of the afternoon. Just what effect on the track it has, time will tell. High Dubai goes into the stores. Piastri waits its turn. Sakala about to come along. Colourful Emperor is in the gates. So Beast Mode will be the last here for race number six. Last couple getting organised over at the 1,000 metres. Starter mounts the platform. Sakala takes one more turn, so Beast Mode will go in ahead of it. Beast Mode in, and Sakala the last. Sakala in. Stand by. Signal and racing and unflinching towards the outside. Jumped well with Dream Zell, Beast Mode, Colourful Emperor and Sakala, a line of five almost. Then Nimbus 2000 behind those horses, settling down High Dubai just behind the speed. Bazzaball Rewarded the inside, then Zupa Fund, a gap in the field. Piastri with also Tri-State and Landmark. Beast Mode the leader, 600 metres to go, searing the grass by two lengths, unflinching. Then Dream Zell, Colourful Emperor, further back High Dubai, Bazzaball Rewarded, cut the corner, Tri-State behind them, then Nimbus 2000, Sakala deeper, then Landmark, Superfund and Piastri. So it's Beast Mode as they head down the dip at the 300 metres, scatters the Seagulls and led two lengths, Bazzaball Rewarded. They're four lengths in front of anything else. It's Beast Mode a length in front of Bazzaball Rewarded, then Nimbus 2000, Superfund, Beast Mode grabbed by Bazzaball Rewarded up on the inside. Bazzaball Rewarded, low flying this horse. Bazzaball Rewarded, it's one in town again. A length and three quarters, Beast Mode, Nimbus 2000, Superfund fight out third, followed by Landmark, Piastri. Next to finish in the race, Sakala, Dream Zell. Then came High Dubai, unflinching Tri-State and Colourful Emperor.
0: The Mornington.
2: Well, they came away from the remainder, Bazzaball Rewarded and Beast Mode. In the end, Bazzaball Rewarded has been too strong. 10 defeats, one and a tight go for third and fourth. The first of our Group 1s, the trackside New Zealand JJ Adkins is not too far away at all out of Eagle Farm. It's race number 7 on the card. So let's head into the inner sanctum with Britt Taylor. She's alongside Chris Waller.
3: Well, some trainers you find in the trainer's bar, some out in the tie-ups, but we found Chris Waller here in your office. This is a great spot at Eagle Farm.
4: Yeah, it is a good spot. It's a busy race day, any day is a busy day for me, but a race day is extra busy, and it's important to be focusing on Eagle Farm, where the races are today, but also in Sydney. So I'll sit here with my laptop, I've got my iPad there, watching the races from wherever they are.
3: What is in that extraordinary colour-coded spreadsheet you've got?
4: It's something I started probably 20 years ago, and I've kept building to it. Nothing gets taken away. There's always an extra column or something, and it just helps us map the horses, their health, what they're eating, where they're going, what they've done the week before, what they're doing in the next few weeks. And we try and give live updates to the owners as well, so once the horse has crossed the line, we'll let them know what my thoughts were, the jockey's thoughts were, and of course where they're going next. So it just helps me stay on top. When I leave the race course, something left to do, so I've kept up with it. The other option is what you said, like I'd be in the bar entertaining clients, but I can't entertain everybody.
3: Yeah.
4: So I choose to do this, stay consistent each week, and keep the owners updated.
3: Well, it's a great system. It clearly works. We want your pre-race thoughts, a three-pronged attack in

0: entire day in this race, the favourite Trumbull?
1: Absolutely. Tim Ryan was saying yesterday that it's likely that he's going to be the best back runner of the carnival here in Brisbane.
0: Yeah.
1: And that's being reflected. He's been hovering at around about $2. And I think James McDonald

of the yard, I cannot go past Trumbolt. He is just being the ultimate professional. It's clear to see why they paid $900,000 for this horse at a ready-to-run sale. He's just the ultimate professional. I've been watching him out the back, and he was a little bit hesitant about a few things here at Eagle Farm when they went to take him into the wash bays to wet his mouth. But even as a colt, to be hesitant, he just stood there and took it all in his stride. He just was unsure.

0: from that yard preview that we've just done that you could possibly put a line through on attitude and behaviour?
1: 100%. And Bazilius was another one. I actually took a video as he was walking past. He's got the red ears on and double strappers just to keep him in check. But he was forward into the bridle, but certainly not above himself or anything like that. So I was really, really impressed. I guess that's what you see at a mile as well. A bit different from seeing, down the straight at Flemington or something like that, where they're, you know, buzzy and they're real sprinters. These are horses that get up over a bit of ground. So good to see this in Trumbolt as we hand you back to the coverage for Sky Thoroughbred Central.
2: Continued to be relaxed behind here, and the one other runner that I would make mention of is the 3 Silken Salute, because it was a horse that I thought was pretty wound up in the yard, but is another one that's just starting to relax a touch.
3: Yeah, thanks very much, Kayla. Yeah, Silken Salute was sort of getting a bit antsy in the yard. They're all quite reasonable. I noticed Bazilius just getting a little warm as he left the yard, but some of them just enjoy, you know, they get sick of going around in circles in the yard and they start to get a little toey. They get out there, they have a nice canter to the barriers. Everything becomes loose and relaxed. All right, let's get to Tim for a market update.
4: Thanks, Bernie. I said to you this morning, best back runner of the Queensland Winter Carnival. And if anything, that support has got stronger. From a high of 210 this morning, he's in odds on $1.80, 75% of the total tab hold. He has been absolutely smashed and he's more than $1 million loser in our book. Bazilius, a bit easy. Money for him early in the week. He's been 550 out to 850 today. Cormier, who's got the same form line as the favourite, but he's an $11 chance, actually started shorter than the favourite last start at Rose Hill. The ones that we are keeping safe, and there is money for Glenorchy and Voinachese, both on the 7-day backup. Voinachese 16 into 12 today, and Glenorchy has been $10 out to 15 back into 11. So those two on the backup, they'll be the two we are cheering. We're keeping them safe because the money just continues to roll in for Trumbolt. Now $1.75. Wow, he's a big, big stand.
3: Oh, yeah. I'm feeling the tremors. All right, it's time for the Group 1. JJ Atkins, here's David Fowler.
5: 1,600 metres will be ideal. Now, Kick Up Rocky goes in, and they're ready to break. All set for the JJ Atkins. Racing. Trumbolt came out of the second half of the field, about third last away, in fact. Silken Salute broke out of the ruck first with Voinachese swiftly on the scene. And Cormier is going to take third position. And Kick Up Rocky, he's a lot handy today. He's up in fourth. Trumbolt's on the improve to about midfield, fifth or sixth. Out of the cheap seats, Glenorchy. Over on the inside was Dream Rocker, then Bazilius, Marta, Stormy Marco, and Heatstroke is last of all. And there's one thing for certain so far, they're running it at a crawl. 1,100 left to run, and Silken Salute firmly dictating the terms. Leads Voinachese by just over a length, and Glenorchy continues to go on with it, now up to third, three wide. Cormier tucked away in fourth inside of Macedon Mission. A length behind that pair, Kick Up Rocky. There's Trumbolt. The favourite is now dead set in centre field. He's three wide at the half mile. Over on the inside of that pair, Dream Rocker, then Bazilius, Marta, Stormy Marco, and Heatstroke whips them in seven off the lead. 6:50 left to run. Silken Salute has had the best of runs in Frada. Glenorchy's used petrol to be second. Voinachese third, now being rustled up to come up three wide. Cormier's had a good run. It looks to be travelling well. Dream Rocker next, then Kick Up Rocky, followed by Macedon Mission. Now Trumbolt about three to four off the lead, starting to work into his gears. Just needs some room to move, and he's finding that room now as Marta starts to descend down the outside. Cormier reached the lead from Glenorchy. Here's Trumbolt. Here's Marta out wider, and there on the inside, Bazilius running on. Trumbolt's flat out. He goes to the leader, Cormier. Short of 100 to go. Trumbolt and Cormier. Trumbolt and Cormier. Trumbolt, favourite supreme. Trumbolt for the dynamic duo. Waller and McDonald beat Cormier. Stormy Marco up for third. Then Martis, Bazilius, Glenorchy, Voinachese, Kick Up Rocky, Macedon Mission, Heatstroke, Silken Salute, and Dream Rocker last over the line.
3: Oh no.
6: All right, 4-8. Trumbolt beats Cormier, the same Quinella at Rose Hill. So they went with that form line, Bernie. And
3: yes.
6: Trumbolt has been able to justify the support. Did Tim say it was $1 million-plus yes. loser for Tab?
3: Tim's under the bed.
6: Dear, oh dear. It didn't look great. He didn't.

0: break that well. They were walking through the first quarter, but McDonald had it under control.
1: McDonald's a genius. I mean, he could have, you know, kept punching around three wide, but he decided, you know, let that bunch go. I want to slice through, and he must have saved two lengths on the turn, slicing back to the middle. He knew that path that he wanted to take, and he stuck to it, and, you know, that's why he's the star he is, Max.
0: Yeah, absolutely. And he had to sort of get through too. They were a bit tight at about the 250 metres mark, but you could see him three out, just getting himself into position now to strike, as Cormier still has this lead by about a length, but that's been whittled back, and away he goes. What a lovely colt, and he's now worth a lot of money.
1: All right, let's hear from Jay Mack. He's with Kayla.
2: He's a lovely colt, and he's made his price tag pretty cheap now, isn't he? His ability to sit and sprint and relax as an inexperienced two-year-old is phenomenal.
3: It's his best attribute. He's got a cool head on his shoulders and takes everything in his stride. Like, it wasn't a really smoothly run race, but from the 1,000 to the 400, it just conserves energy. He doesn't just spend a penny. Hence why I picked him over the other one, because he's got a very straightforward horse. Chris has always had a high opinion of him, and when I spoke to him about riding which horse, he said, I think you just have to ride him.
2: Well, you've made the right decision, and we've seen him pretty much swim his last two now. Is he comfortable out there, or class is just helping?
3: Arguably his best win's been on good ground, so Kayla, he's got a bright future, and yeah, he's just going to be a real cool dude coming to his three-year-old season, because not many can win a race like this and then walk back so nicely, you know.
2: No, for sure, especially with the inexperience on side. Just quickly, is this ground worrying you with Fangirl?
3: As she's got older, she's liked to get a toe in, but the shiftiness of the ground is probably more worrying. But my gorgeous daughter, Evie Bell, she wanted me to ride her winner in pink colours, so I'm under strict instructions. She said, break the record on it.
2: Well, that's a simple request, but you break the record in the red and green. Well done on that too, Jay.
3: Won't take my chances. I'll just take it.
2: Well done.
0: Look at that. Look how beautiful that colt is over there with the pony.
1: He's stunning.
0: Bernie, we know all about his breeding, don't we? He's a colt by Toronado.
4: Tron Bolt takes out the Group 1 Trackside New Zealand. JJ Atkins was incredibly popular when it came to the betting, and justifiably so. Chris Waller and James McDonald combine with the colt by Toronado to take out the first of a Group 1 doubleheader out of Eagle Farm today. Next up, it's the big one, the Ladbrokes Stradbroke Handicap, 33 minutes away from scheduled starting time, where Hedley Grange is presently the $5.50 favourite off the back of his Kingsford Smith Cup win at Group 1 level last time out. Fangirl, we've just heard from James McDonald. She's presently at a $10 price. We'll rejoin Britt Taylor on course in the lead up to one of today's features, and to be fair, one of the biggest features on the Queensland calendar, if not the race. Let's head to Sandown for race number 7.
5: Opportunity for a few of these jockeys to be nice and brave and put your horse into the race, and it may well pay off.
6: I thought Karaka was maybe one they might roll forward on, given the platform that he has. He probably has the best platform for the race, so I thought they might sort of chance their run with him.
5: Yep, no doubt about that. Euphoric and Alpha Felty Boy just don't have any speed. I didn't think there was a need for Samur to be too far away at all, but we'll find out shortly. They're going to have the wind behind their back for the first part of the race, and then they'll turn into it as they get around the back straight. Samur going to run your favourite. He's been well supported today. He's 290 rock solid late. That was in from a price of around that 360, 370 mark this morning. Matt Hill to call the action, second leg of the quaddie. This is the Sportsbet Same Race Multi Handicap, and Samur your favourite.
7: This race starts at approximately the 250 metre mark, or thereabouts, about the 300, and down to the post in a lap of the hillside course as Go Daddy is to come along, with also Skipper's Canyon. Go Daddy will go up rideless. Logan Bates, just like a trapeze artist at the moment, just holding the top of the position, goes in. Now Skipper's Canyon is in the stalls, just about ready, as the last one to go in will be Aberfeldy Boy. Samurg 3.1 on the tote ahead of Strand Deal at 450. Aberfeldy Boy takes the outside. Leader the Banjo Paddock.

0: Last Go Daddy, and at the back is Aberfeldy Boy. Chocolate Royal is the leader. From in second place, Samurg. Oceana Dream slots across third, and then came Skipper's Canyon. Euphoric next one off the fence as they head towards the back section. Karaka tucked away on the rails from Strand Deal. Two lengths, Aberfeldy Boy, and last is Go Daddy. Over the crossing, Chocolate Royal the front runner, 1,700 metres to go. Led from in second place, Samurg, and they're two lengths, Oceana Dream, a length and a half, Skipper's Canyon, a searching gallop towards the back, and they were followed by Euphoric, a length and a half away, just over racing now, Karaka from Strand Deal, two lengths, Aberfeldy Boy and Go Daddy. Chocolate Royal, the 50-1 shot led. Down the back section at the 1,400 metres, getting a bit closer, about a neck away now is Samurg, and they're two lengths in front of Oceana Dream, and next along the inside is Skipper's Canyon, followed by Euphoric. Next, Karaka, Strand Deal, Aberfeldy Boy and Go Daddy up the 1,200. Chocolate Royal in front, Samurg doesn't want the leader to go too slowly, and as they head towards the top corner, just kept the leader honest. About a length and a half, Oceana Dream and Skipper's Canyon. A length and a quarter, Euphoric at the 1,000 metres. Then came Karaka, Strand Deal, Aberfeldy Boy and Go Daddy, and it's play it again, Sam, off the back section. Chocolate Royal, the leader, three quarters of a length in front of Samurg, and they're a length and three quarters. Oceana Dream at the 800 metres, always in the slipstream. Skipper's Canyon bailed away on the fence, and then the bolter Euphoric, who is stoked up out three wide now. A length and a half, Karaka extricating away from the fence. Strand Deal's got something to follow into the race, and then Go Daddy and Aberfeldy Boy. 500 metres to go, and Chocolate Royal tried to sprint away from Samurg, who's very attached on the outside, about a length away. They're two lengths, Oceana Dream, Skipper's Canyon, and back behind those horses, Strand Deal up the middle. Now Samurg giving its head at the 250, took Chocolate Royal. Oceana Dream battles on, and Strand Deal at Samurg. Can it close it off? Chocolate Royal is kicking back at the 150. Samurg from Chocolate Royal, Oceana Dream and Strand Deal coming at the favourite. Samurg, 50 metres to go. Strand Deal is thrusting and got up. Strand Deal on the line. Pip Samurg, Oceana Dream third. They were followed by Karaka, Chocolate Royal. Next to finish, Go Daddy, Skipper's Canyon, Aberfeldy Boy, and Euphoric.
1: Here is Halasima. Halasima for the line. Halasima still going. Ledger, he's going.
2: Now they'll go right side with plenty of shape. Kerrigan. Reynolds gets absolutely upended by Harris DeVita. Have a taste of the Mount Smart turf, Adam.
3: The Warriors ball, they
2: drop here by the Broncos. Kirk Capel has it. And Kirk Capel might streak away himself. He's got Metcalf on his inside covering tackle. He gets the pass. What a play. Sends it on his way. It's got distance. Has it got accuracy? Yes, it does.
4: Yeah, baby.
2: It does. And Luke Metcalf throws the lasso around the Broncos and wrestles them to the turf in extra time. Terrence DeVita, line ball, Halasima! Halasima takes a defender with him and the try-scoring freak gets another for the Warriors. Lots of space to the right. Here they go, a big hit. The ball goes to ground. It's knocked on by the Dragons and the Warriors hold on. It's Chanel Harris DeVita says thanks for coming to Mount Smart, but you can pack your bags and go.
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6: 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Sammy Ekman and Blake out the gate Stothart here. Finally getting us back where we belong in Auckland for a home game. 56 long days we've waited for a return to Go Media Stadium, and we cannot wait for Warriors versus Sharkies, the game kicking off at 7:30. Sammy Hewitt, Blake Ashford and Anthony Gelling will take you through the commentary, so stay tuned here on Sport Nation all the way through, and we are broadcasting live from a little slice of Aotearoa history. We are at the New Zealand Rugby League Museum. It's located on 7th Beasley Ave. It's right down across from Gate D as you go to enter the stadium. People coming through taking a look at some of the greatest moments in New Zealand Rugby League history, some extraordinary memories and great pieces of memorabilia, and the great man Gordy Gibbons, who runs the joint as well. It's an absolute pleasure to be here. Come along and say hello if you're on your way to the game. It is she's a beautiful spot. Blake, welcome back, mate. We finally have another game at Go Media.
7: Yeah, seems like a long time between drinks since that Titans win in April, Sam, as you mentioned.
3: Big thanks to Gibbo, the curator here, inviting us down and just walking through this hallowed place before 2000.

0: 2008 World Cup, 2016 Anzac Day game, we won at Suncorp, and everything in between.
1: I was at both those games, just quietly, and so I don't want to say I'm the definitive good luck charm.
0: You're the opposite to me with the Warriors.
1: That's right. We'll be touching on that in a minute, actually, Blake. But yeah, it's a great place to come, the museum. Free entry, allowed to bring a few beers and whatnot with you. Have a few quiets while you take in some of the great scenes here and chat to the good people. So come on down a beautiful way. Every Warriors home game is a great place to come and start your process and your journey in the day. Now, Warriors Sharks are here at round 15. Warriors coming off a bye. And the Sharkies are a team that can trouble the Warriors. There's absolutely no question in the world. We will know the squad officially lined up in about half an hour's time. We will have the squad, as is confirmed, for kickoff. An interesting one at the moment, listed in the reserves right now, is Luke Metcalf. Luke Metcalf is currently on the field in the Warriors New South Wales Cup game. So you imagine that's not going to be a go for him, so he hasn't made it. Chance Nickel-Klukstad has. Chance Nickel-Klukstad is on the six-man bench as it stands. He is somebody who's been thrown into a starting lineup at short notice, as far as the public awareness goes, on many occasions. So we're interested to see if he does work his way into that side. But as we understand, and as it stands now, three players are in line to make their Warriors debut. One of the most inexperienced benches I can recall seeing, Blake, and I'm really intrigued to see how this one plays out. Makaia Tafua, Maka they call him, from dummy half in the 14 jersey, he'll be interesting. Kalis Fatiloa has been on the fringe of selection for all this season and back into last season too. He can go. And Jason Stalalilo, he is listed on the reserves right now in the New South Wales Cup game as well, so whether he is to play in this game or not, we will have to wait and see. A bit of intrigue there. But what if he is to get himself a place on that bench? What an astonishing week from him. He's just been announced he's been part of the first grade squad, is in the top 30 as of next year on a 3-year deal, Blake. Only the second player out of St Thomas's School in Christchurch to find himself in first grade after Ricky over at the Broncos.
0: That's
1: so
0: remarkable rise. He's currently on the field in the New South Wales Cup side. I'm sure he'll get around in the coming weeks. And funny, on our last show, Sam, against the Brisbane Broncos, Warriors probably the strongest bench in the comp and the deepest bench, but now they've just about got the most inexperienced bench when they'll be leaning heavily on those main guys. But as we've discussed, Dimitri Vaiomanga, these guys have been able to play 40 or 50 first grade games by now, so they've got a little bit of experience and plenty of hunger to be back at home.
1: We're going to talk about this bench and how it shakes down in a little bit of time, but first, Blake, let's get the head-to-heads. How are things shaping now, Warriors versus the Sharkies? Where's the money coming?
0: It's one of those things, Sam. The punters, they can be quite cagey when the Warriors are quite short as favourites. Our first show was against the Tigers. They were the shortest a team had been in the comp all year,
1: and
0: we lost. And the same thing was at the Titans a few years ago on Anzac Day. Was about the shortest a team's ever been in the last couple of years, and we lost. But the 61% of the money has been on the Warriors. They're $1.38 to win. Bearing in mind, no Nicho Hynes, no Adam Fanua-Blake, and no Blake Brayley for Cronulla. So they're wounded themselves. 61% of the money is on the Warriors. They opened at the line Warriors, if the game was equal, they'll win by 9.5 points. That line hasn't budged all week. Usually you see a bit of fluctuation, bring a couple of points in or a couple of points out, but that's been rock solid all day. And it's the wingers, you know, they like to score tries. Alofi and Dallin, they've been the main two popular in the power plays for them to get first try score, the most popular power play. Alofi, Dallin or Tantua Piki to score the first tries at $4.10. That could be a play with a devastating outside backs that we have.
1: Yeah, there's plenty to pick from, and there's some great power plays actually that I want to talk about a little later on. I've got a couple of same game multis. You've been pushing me, Blake. You said, where would you going to go with Sammy? I've picked a couple. One I think is just easy money, and the other one's just pushing me out a little bit further. So we'll be talking about those later on. Get your text coming through on 8833. Let us know your thoughts. What do you like about the Warriors? What are your concerns? Do the Sharkies put the fear of you know what up you? Do they give you that heebie-jeebies? They have been a bogey team for the Warriors before. They've upset the apple cart, and something about their style has produced difficulties. But at the same time, Blake, as well, some of the most beautiful games the Warriors have played and some special games have been against the Sharkies. I compare these two. Their styles shouldn't match together. It's like sticking a hot chip in ice cream. It shouldn't work, but it does. and something about these styles could match up.
0: Yeah, hopefully it's a nice dessert with four of the last, well, since Andrew Webb's has arrived, four of his wins have been against the Sharks, and they've been classic wins.
1: Yeah.
0: In his last game, the comeback against the Sharks, they've won a lot of games at Shark Park. Unfortunately, wasn't to be earlier on this year. We'll talk about that over the course of the program. But yeah, it's a massive game tonight. Origin period, 2 points, and there's still 2 points no matter if it's round one or round 15. If the Warriors can bag these 2 points, having been away from Mount Smart for so long, it's going to be a long way to securing a top two finish and a path to a home prelim perhaps.
1: Yeah, look, the pre-show, we've been pretty good at backing you in for a few winners so far this season, so make sure you're paying attention. Any tips you've got, anyone you think that people should be jumping on and bashing the bookies with, 8833, text through and let us know, and we can't wait to rip in, especially once we get this team through. I'm excited for what we could end up seeing out of the Warriors. With Salalilo playing right now, will they back him up on that bench? Because if not, I don't know what they can do out of here. He's listed to play there. So, and if the other guy being reserved, being Metcalf, is also on the field, are they expecting him to back up? I'm intrigued. Can't wait to 6 o'clock, and we will bring that to you. Let's take a little break now for now, though. We'll be back shortly to give you more tips on where to go. Just break down this game as we count down to Sammy Hewitt and Blake Ashford and Jello taking you through. Looking forward to this one. It's going to be another great call here. You're at the pre-show. 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
8: You are with the pre-show for the Warriors versus Sharks, brought to you live out of the New Zealand Rugby League Museum. 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Come and check it out. There's a bit of a buzz going on here. 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A look at all the memorabilia. A nice place to chill. Every Warriors home game open during the weekdays as well. 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It is absolutely sensational. 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The teams look like they've been released. Certainly they have done for the Sharkies so far. As it stands, the Warriors are as they were for the 24-hour cutoff announced just yesterday. So I'll read through the teams as we have it. Tane Taupiki is at fullback for the Warriors. On the wings, Dallin Watanizelesniak, and on the other, Alofiana Khan Pereira, Ali Liatoa, Adam Pompey are named in the centres. Chanel Harris, Tavita Tamati Martin are your halves. The front row is Tennis Towers Smith, the captain Wade Egan, and Jackson Ford. Malata Niakore, Jacob Laban, and Aaron Clark make up the back row. On the bench, looking to make their debuts as the Warriors. Remember, there are six men on this bench, and four will be used throughout the proceedings. Micaiah Taufua, a talented, brilliant young dummy half. Eddie Iamatoava already has, of course, tasted seven first-grade games to date. This will be his eighth. Dimitri Fa'awunga has 42 first-grade games under his belt, which is quite the sizable effort to have on with him. Kalis Fatialofa is in there as well, named on the bench as it stands. Jason Sadalilo to make his debut potentially, but he's currently on the field for the New South Wales Cup, so looking to back it up and be involved with that. And also named on this bench, Chance Nickel-Klukstad. So he will be an option to come on should Andrew Webster need it. But changes within the starting side and the bench for the Sharkies too. Some interesting ones at that. Will Kennedy's named at fullback. Ronnie Muitalo has switched wings. He's named in five. He's lined up in the two position. Jesse Rami and KL Edo are your centres. Named in jersey number 20. Brought into the side. He's been in and out with injury. Sione Katoa. He is there. We talked about it just before the break, how there could be a change. No Stone Street. Katoa comes right in. Braden Trindle and Niwai Puru are your halves combination. So again, Nico Hines is still out injured. Jesse Calhoun's been doing a great job at prop, playing with Toby Rudolph up front, with named on the reserves bench, but is now coming to start. Hohepa Puru will be the starting hooker for the Sharkies. Billy Burns, Teague Wilson,

0: I think, yeah, we're up by 30. They just kicked for touch with the penalty. I came onto the field, took that tap straight up the guts. Latrell and Boyd Corner, welcome to the NRL.
1: Yeah, that was the day Mason Lino put on a show, I think, to end up getting a healthy win.
0: Yeah, man.
2: Mate, so the Warriors are, as they were 24 hours ago, chance onto the bench as an option. Can't imagine them getting a run unless required. But let's talk about Mecca. Mecca Tafua. I love him. I think the people might have seen the trial where a young man with the headgear from dummy half has scored a skirting try going down the blind. I don't think many NRL dummy halves can have scored that try.
0: No.
2: He has something that not many do.
0: It's hard to stand out at that age, especially when you're behind someone like Wade. He's going to be eating up all the reps at training. He's also had Freddie Lussick in front of him. He's had all these number nines, so his opportunities have been rare, but the ones that he has taken, he's taken well, and that's why he's in this position tonight. He's known as a bit of a bruiser. That's the feedback that I got. I was the well-being manager for the Jersey Fleet team when he was coming through, and they kind of accelerated him past that point. He jumped straight from SG Ball, didn't play much flag at all, and straight into Cup, and now straight into NRL. That's usually the pathway. If they really believe in a junior, the 21s isn't really an option. That's more of a holding bay for guys.
2: Yep.
0: If they're late bloomers, let's see if you got something. But SG Ball to Cup, that's usually the zip line to NRL, which is exactly what he's done.
2: Now, Jason Salalilo is on this bench. Now, this to me is old school. It's like back in the day when people used to play New South Wales Cup and they'd whack 40 on their jersey and sit on the bench in case you were needed. So he's going to be going, potentially, getting his first grade game after playing Cup. That would be some story.
0: That's a throwback to the old days.
1: Even the under 20 days, Russell Packer and Ben Mattolino used to go and sit on the bench, I think, after playing a bit of under 20. So it's been done.
0: No, that'd be cool. It'd be a cool story if he gets on. Jason Salalilo, he was set back by a wrist injury, and he needed to get the metal rods and everything like that. So that set him back maybe 6-8 months, which has been a bit of a hiccup, because you ask guys during preseason, who's someone that's really impressed you? Jason Salalilo. And a lot of fans go, who's that? But amongst the boys, he has that respect. They know him, they know what he can do. And I'm excited to see what he can do if he can get out there.
2: Just remember, it wasn't that long ago that Dimitri Valmonga was who's that. Leka Halasima was who's that. We know who they are now. So there's opportunities as they come.
0: It happens fast, mate. It happens fast.
2: Mate, we cannot wait to have you guys back doing what you do. You prowling the sideline and some of the best post-match interviews in rugby league as well. So welcome back home, brother, and we can't wait to hear you.
0: Amen to that. Go well, fellas.
2: On your Jello. Looking dapper as well. Do you know what I hate most about Jello? Is that he's a good-looking man. And he always dresses well, and he's got a rig on him. It's just punishing. Why can't he just be like the rest of us?
1: Yeah, I've seen him in the green room a couple of times. He still looks like he'd go out and play.
2: Mate, when people talk about being built different, that fits Jello to a T. That man is built extremely different. We're going to take a break. We'll come back. We'll go over this Sharky side a bit too and start looking at some tri-school options for you. We think there's some value to be had, and there's one bloke in particular that I think is a pretty good option to get across the line. I like him a lot. And he's paying double digits. We'll talk about that on the other side of the break.
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2: Anticipation is building for Warriors versus Sharks, round 15 at Go Media Stadium. We're just across the road here on Beasley Ave at the New Zealand Rugby League Museum. A little slice of history, some of the greatest moments in Kiwis history right here. In fact, the bloke who curates the place, Gordy Gibbons, has been involved in some of the greatest moments of New Zealand Rugby League history as well. He's, this place just has Rugby League personified. The fans come here before pre-game, as they do every single Warriors home game, bring the drinks with them, have a couple of quiets before they go across the road to Go Media Stadium as well. Make sure you check it out. It is a whole heap of fun. And feel free to come by and say g'day if you're on your way across at the moment as well. So it'll be good to see you there. Sammy and Blake here with you. Thanks to Signet Warrior Power Banks. And I'll tell you what, this Sharky side, let's talk about some of these changes. Stone Street out, but having someone like Sione Katoa come in, that is deadly. He is a real try-scoring threat, and I'm really intrigued to see what they're going to do with the TAB on that one.
1: Yeah, he gets his wing back as well, Ronaldo, so it could help him as out in there. They've plugged him straight in there, Sione Katoa, 2:30 to score a try any time, so that's inserted him. Just in behind his fellow wingers, Ronaldo's on the back of a double. He's at 220. Dallin didn't score last time out, but he scored in the four games prior. He's at $1.67, and Alofi, he bagged one last time out at $1.64. Don't mind him, and I'm pleased. I mean, the bookies have respected a guy like Jake Laban. He was very good again last week. Yep. He managed to score a try. He's that aerial threat. He's at 375. And both the Warriors second rowers do like, and the Sharks second rowers do like scoring a try. So I don't mind any of the Warriors for second rowers to score. Manatha scored against the Storm. I think he was the first try scorer in that the beautiful game that was back a couple of months ago when we finally got one over in Amy Park.
2: No, in a big way, mate. I completely agree with you. The balance, I think, as well, is Katoa can score, right? Don't get it twisted. He knows his way to the try line. 230, I think, is pretty good because he'll be going. He'll be

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13: 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Sammy Ackman, Blake Stothart here. A great pleasure to be joined behind the man who's invited us here, in fact, and is in charge of this extraordinary place, this museum, chock full of rugby league memorabilia, moments, and geez, just things that make you just proud to be a Kiwi. And a man who's been right behind that, Cordy Gibbons. A very good evening to you, mate.
14: Very good evening to you too, Sammy. And to Blake, bloody wonderful to have you guys here in Sport Nation. 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
13: Thank you very much, mate.
14: And well deserved.
13: 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What's the access like, mate?
14: 7 Beasley Ave in Penrose, going up to the main stadium gate. Always open 3 hours before a One New Zealand Warriors game. 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I'll come in and open up for you. If you're outside of Auckland or inside of Auckland, it doesn't matter. We don't charge an entry fee, just a koha. And come through here and the history of our great game, the place.

0: break. We're picked up by the great Sammy Hewitt, Blake Ashford and Anthony Gelling. 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And best of luck at you. And most importantly, up the Waz. 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I can tell you, looking at my phone on 1%, I could use that right now.
1: To the ground. Thanks, Sammy. Thanks, it's been awesome to be in this museum and be in a place of Kiwis history that we both love the great game.
0: Warriors versus Sharks. Lap it up, ladies and gentlemen. Talk to you soon.
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12: Welcome again to Warriors Live here on Sport Nation. We are at Go Media Stadium, Mount Smart, for the first time in nearly 2 months. It was round 7 against the Gold Coast Titans when the Warriors last ran out onto the Mount Smart turf. And they do it again tonight against the Cronulla Sharks. In round 15, a team that they faced way back in round 5, a 36 points to 22 loss over in Cronulla. Can the Warriors reverse the fortunes tonight? Sammy alongside Aisha for the next 28 minutes or so before kickoff at 7:30. The Sharks just coming out onto the turf for their warm-ups. The Warriors won't be too far away as well. We'll get to Anthony Gelling on the sideline at some stage. But welcoming you in tonight, Blake Ashford, on what is a clear yet chilly Auckland evening for Saturday night football.
15: Yes, it's not too bad, Sammy. I mean, it's been a lot colder down in Papamoa, right next to the beach, but not a bad place to wake up, eh? But look, we're here for football. We're back. I mean, it has been a while. I'm expecting us to be a bit rusty. One team I don't expect to be rusty is the Warriors. I think they've come out here, 7 players out, but how often have we spoke about depth this year? This is truly a testament to their depth. And look, I don't think it's going to be an easy run. This Sharks team that we'll get to shortly, I know you've all, Sammy, is a very, very strong side still, even without no Nico Hines. Maybe even scarier with Braden Trindle running the show.
12: A bit of rust, you think, Aish? I've been busy, you know, in the studio, in the bedroom, practicing in front of the mirror.
15: In the bedroom?
12: It feels like a... Wow. It feels like a whole new season in a way. I feel like I haven't seen you in a couple of months. Mm. But I'm sure there'll be a few cobwebs. We'll brush those away nice and quickly. As you mentioned, not for the Warriors, even though they're coming off the bye and that loss to the Penrith Panthers in round 13. Much talked about that game being a prelude to the grand final, being the best game of the season so far for the Warriors and the most competitive. They went down to the Panthers. It ended a 6-game winning streak and they're coming off the bye. What are you kind of expecting from them tonight, Aish, as we come into the second half of the season? They're playing teams they've already played before. We mentioned a loss to the Sharks earlier in the season, but off that Penrith game, off the bye, couple of guys out with Origin, what's the expectation?
15: Look, I'm expecting them to not be too much of a drop-off. I expect this team to come out with a point to prove, especially against a Sharks team who's already beaten them. The Warriors this year seem like a team that hold grudges. They want, how did the young kids say it? We're a bit older now. Want the smoke, is it?
12: Never heard of that before in my life.
15: But they want everything the Sharks are going to throw at them. They want everything the competition's going to throw at them, Sammy. So I think the Warriors here will come out in attack mode, attack with the ball, attack without the ball. Defense be strong. And look, to me, they still have a lot of point to prove. As much as everyone's saying, yep, they're the real deal, I think between those four walls, they won't be getting ahead of themselves and they'll still have goals to tick.
12: Well, let's get to the starting lineups, and no changes for the Warriors apart from Nicol Klukstar taking up that final interchange slot last night in the 24-hour update. Jai Linane playing in New South Wales Cup today and doing a pretty good job of that as well. So starting in the number one jersey, it will be Tane Tuopiki, Lofiana Kāmperera, Dallin Mateni-Zelezniak on the two wings, Adam Pompey, Ali Lautaua in the centres, Chanel Harris-Davita and Te Mighty Martin in the halves. Tennis Dower-Smith gets a start in the number eight jersey. Jackson Ford, his opposite, Wade Egan, the number 9, Maratini Akorde, Jacob Laban in the second row, Aaron Clark, the number 13. So the interchange, Makai Tafua looking for an NRL debut, Dimitrik Vaimonga, Eddie Edamia Toiava, Kailas Fatialofa looking for an NRL debut, Jason Salalilo looking for an NRL debut, and Chance Nicol Klukstar will wear the number 22 jersey. That 1 through 19, Aish, in your eyes, as well as a handful of debutants on the bench, one of them is going to make his debut tonight.
15: I'm so excited for it, Sammy. I love the team. What I love most about this is, as we've seen in previous years, Andrew Webster has gone back to the players that have done well by him. So, you know, Charles Nicol Klukstar may have been out for a couple of months. He got put back into the team. Same as we saw probably to start the year with Luke Metcalf. What I'm seeing here with Tane Tuopiki at fullback is rewarding players that have been playing outstanding. They've been playing great footy. There's some good team chemistry. Not to say that with Charles in, it wouldn't be the same. But I think they're just rewarding these players, Sammy, and it's good that we're finally at a stage now where they can do that. On the bench, I can't wait for Tafua to hopefully get

0: 0433. Let us know how you are seeing the game this evening ahead of kickoff. Are you nervous? Do you feel like there might be some rust for the Warriors coming off the bye and that loss to Penrith in round 13? Let's talk about Cronulla. Aish in their season so far. They sit eighth on the ladder following a couple of results to start round 15. Five losses on the season with six wins. So they're only really sitting at 50%. Sorry, seven wins. They're only really sitting at 50% or just over. What have you made of Cronulla in 2026? Where do you kind of assess where they're at halfway through the season?
1: Oh, and you know, Sammy, just to touch on that, I know you've probably heard a lot about the bye situation and teams getting 2 points for the bye. I don't know if you've heard a lot about that, but they'd actually also be sitting ninth if you go on wins, as the Cowboys have more wins, but the Sharks,
0: yep,
1: more byes at the moment. So for me, it's the same old Sharks. I haven't seen too much change. We've seen this the past, when did Craig Fitzgibbon start? That's a question for you. Has it been about 4 years now?
0: I can tell you, Aish, if I get my notes in front of me.
1: I'll keep talking while you find those notes.
0: 2022.
1: There you go.
0: Fourth year.
1: Yeah. So like the 4 years he's been in the job, the same thing happens. The Sharks, they're a top four team or a top eight team. They make the semifinals and they're either straight out the back door or they might win a game. It's just, you never feel, I don't think the Sharks feel threatening to many teams. They don't to me. Like, I can't see this team winning the competition, if I'm putting it bluntly, right there. So
0: you can be blatant and blunt, Aish. Yeah, why not?
1: Oh, both, mate, both. You know how my English
0: is. You can be blatant and blunt if you want to.
1: Yeah, there you go. It's good to have an English teacher on board again. but look, for me, they're just not scary in a team that will damage you. Like a Storm still can, even though they're down the bottom. Or a Penrith team that we saw last week, or now the Warriors, what they've turned into. So they have great talent. But for me, it's still yet to be unlocked, in the sense where I think Braden Trindle needs to be steering this ship, instead of when Nico Hines comes back in. They still haven't worked that out.
0: I will say as well, Aish, the Sharks, if you look at their season so far, there's a couple of big wins in there, but when you look at the quality of opposition, they beat the Titans, the Dragons, the Raiders, the Tigers and the Bulldogs, who all sit well outside of the top eight at the moment. Yes, they've beaten the Warriors, and they're one of the only teams to beat Manly. But I think the point sort of stands that when it's a quality opposition, when you look at the Dolphins, the Panthers, the Roosters, the Cowboys, the Rabbitohs, they're all top eight sides. The Sharks haven't been able to get over the top of them. I wonder if that's a trend that continues tonight.
1: And we talk about Manly. They beat Manly with no Olakau'atu and Tolutau Kola. So it was straight after Origin. Adam Fanua Blake backed up for them. So, you know, a weakened Manly team, not the team that we've known since Kieran Foran's taken over. But you're right, Sammy. I mean, they've lost their losses to teams inside the eight, like strong teams that you and I both had inside the eight at the start of the year, when you're talking about the Panthers, the Roosters, the Rabbits, you know. So I just can't see things changing for me at the moment with the Sharks. And I tipped them at the start of the year to not make the eight. I don't know where you had them. You had them top four.
0: So the squad's basically unchanged.
1: It is.
0: So for me, that was, you know, the consistency would have ruled overall, but it's gone the other way, really. It's been some of the players that have been there a little bit too long that are starting to fade away.
1: Yeah, and you get that with clubs, and it's the toughest thing for recruitment officers, coaches, CEOs, is when do we break up a squad?
0: Yep.
1: And I've been a part of this at the Tigers. We probably did it premature.
0: Warriors did it post 2002.
1: Exactly. Like, you break up squads probably premature, just because you don't get the job done that year. There's so many little things that go into it, and the questions to be asked: when is it time to break up the Sharks team? Or, you know, is it premature breaking them up now, or have they got another year or two left in them? I just don't see it personally, but I know a lot of people do.
0: Well, opposition aside, Aish, what have you seen from the Sharks in 2026? What do they do well that the Warriors do have to be wary of tonight?
1: They do have, well, one's out tonight in Britton the quarter, but they do have tough line running back rowers. Teague Wilton, Billy Burns.

0: like the Warriors that we saw last year. That isn't a 2026 Warriors team that we know. Obviously, yep, very young, but there's still enough talent and enough players out here to know the identity of them this year. I'm just keen, like a Formula One pit stop. Like that's very poor from them. If maybe it's a tyre not on tight enough. Didn't lower it down, because what do they do it in 4 seconds? That interchange was a lot slower.
1: Yeah, they do it very quickly, but you know, sometimes the gun gets caught on the on the nut, on the lug nut. You know, sometimes they haven't got the tyres ready, and other times the jack isn't in the right place. So I think a great great piece of imagery there from Anthony Gelling to whip that one out quickly, and pretty apt as well, because there was confusion down on the sideline, and the Sharks now have it.
2: You added to it well, because now I'm thinking Demetrius Nuts got caught somewhere.
3: Go three. Still three.
1: What are we? 8 o'clock on a Saturday night, I think we're safe. 13.5 to go in the first 40 minutes. 8 points to nil. Cronulla leading the Warriors on tackle four. Trindle looks for a 40-20 line drive, but it's straight to the hands of Tuo Piki, who's standing on the 20, and he'll bring it back with a burst of speed, but then push backwards past the 30. The Warriors need some semblance of attack here, Aish, in the next 13 minutes. Something to convince you that they've got points in them tonight.
0: Yeah, they do. Sorry, I'm just wiping the tears from my eyes, Sammy. Tears of laughter. But I do need something. Look, they're all bunched at the moment. Maybe it's another interchange. Leaving Tanistel Smith and Jackson Ford starting props out there for this long. I'm thinking they need to make a sub pretty quickly.
1: Well, here's Vaimonga off the back of a six again, who plays it on the halfway line, and it was a good carry from the Warriors, number 16. Now they're 38 away, 42 away, playing it through Stowers Smith. Jackson Ford. He's

0: what he was doing there, but they're now 30 away. They'll be kicking high in the air from Tamati Martin. They will challenge underneath it. Here they come in with 10. Zalesniak's knocked off the ball, and the penalty will come the Warriors' way. He sold that, Dallin. I'm not sure Teague Wilton did anything particularly illegal, but the Warriors are going to get the ball back 10 metres out from Cronulla's line.
1: The Warriors are missing key opportunities. Now, you're on the left-hand side where they're getting tackled through Jacob Blaben. They roll around the short side. They tend to go back to open, but William Kennedy's up in the line. He's at A. You have the fastest man in the NRL on the wing. You're about 30 or 40 out. You put a little kick over. They cannot turn and chase when he is full speed. They've missed it a couple of times now, the Warriors. They need to click on.
0: Well, they have six tackles up their sleeve, and they're 10 out from Cronulla's line right in the middle of the park. It was Nefai Puru who was the offender on the kick chase. Running as an escort, here's Jackson Ford now a metre away. He'll get up and play it as Egan from dummy half goes right side, then stepping away. Tamati Martin! Tamati Martin will go through himself! He leaves a trail of sharks in his wake! And the Warriors do have points in them tonight. Finally, a four-pointer with 11 minutes to go, and it's 6 points to four.
1: The biggest threat is the man with the ball, and Tamati Martin, like we've seen for so many years, whether he be at Penrith, whether he be in North Queensland, now a Warrior, or maybe even a Mr. Bronco step in there, when he gets the ball in his hands, there's always X-Factor around him. Slotted into the 7 jersey the last month, and he has not had a bad game yet. Tamati Martin, outstanding. Just brute strength at the end. Footwork's always there. He gets the ball down. Great work, Tamati Martin.
0: So, I wonder, though, there is some conversation happening between Gerard Sutton. I think it's Dallin Matenis-Lesniak. There was a player who was running through as Tamati Martin went over the line. And I just wonder if they might look at it and if Dallin Matenis-Lesniak was pleading his case.
2: When we got those set lines, just direct me to...
0: Have a look at this, Aish.
2: Yeah, that's it, mate. Who I'm not already speaking to, who needs to be held.
0: No, it wasn't Dallin. And I think it's all okay. I think it was post-Tamati Martin breaking through anyway. And he was already over the line putting the ball down. So, yeah. 8 points to four.
2: Yeah, yeah. There's time off, minute 20. There's a bit of a funny attitude.
0: We're hearing live feed from Gerard Sutton here as well, so... We were going to get some insider info there to his fellow referees. Pompey adds the extra two. 8 points to six. It does read on the Harvey Norman scoreboard.
2: Yeah, mate.
0: With 10 minutes to play in the first half.
1: I'm very superstitious, and I got away from it for a while, Sammy, when I was playing, and slowly starting to creep back in. I'm thinking, are the Warriors playing this bad tonight because we're standing up? Because the stadium's been taken apart, the chairs have been removed.
0: Hey, the listeners aren't actually aware of that. We came to Mount Smart tonight, first time in 2 months. Two media boxes on either side of the western stand have been removed, entirely removed. No seats in the radio commentary boxes. Dimitri Vaimonga gets the crowd up on their feet with a carry off the back fence. And Aish, maybe there's something in it. We're both standing up tonight, and it's potentially the worst 40 minutes the Warriors have played so far this season. Potentially a requirement for us to take our seats in the second 40. Hazelton on the field here for Cronulla as well, and they get a penalty here, the Warriors. I think it was a high shot, might have been his first play of the game, Tommy Hazelton, and that right off the back of points is a great way for the Warriors to bounce back.
1: It is. Look, I where their kick here, I'd love to see them set up that shape again. They do tend to be going to the right and Mulatalo side. That's where they're playing a lot of footy. Yet to unlock Alofi Khan Pereira. I haven't caught him a lot tonight. Even backfield carries. There hasn't been much going his way.
0: Nah, he's been pretty quiet. In fact, a lot of the outside backs have been quiet when you think about it. Aish, Ali Laiatawa, Dallin Matenis-Lesniak, Adam Pompey, and Alofi Khan Pereira. You'd say Adam Pompey's probably been the busiest of the four.
2: Go two.
0: As Egan from dummy half goes left side. Vaimonga pass on to Laban, even to Opiki. He's found himself ball watching a little bit. Tackle three up for the Warriors. 18 away. They've got players out towards the short side. Egan goes right and gives it to Vaimonga in the middle. who goes toe-to-toe. Is that McInnes? Whoever it is, they're out cold, and the ball's been dislodged.
3: What is

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0: The whistle goes, and Kenny puts boot to ball. We're underway at Mount Smart. It's fielded by Tamati Martin. Jackson Ford with the first carry, but he's met by four Cronulla Sutherland Sharks. I will say, and we got a penalty here from the restart. Gerard Sutton.
1: I'm not responsible for that, mate. I've got a buzzer.
0: And so it was too long. They missed the buzzer, the Warriors.
1: When the buzzer goes, mate. No, it's a timing thing, mate.
0: When the Sharks lead by two or three to go, I'll come back to both of you. And the Sharks going out towards the right. They're being inventive. Laban trying to chase down Ramian, who just coasts through for Cronulla. They turned what was a poor piece of discipline from the Warriors on the 20, giving the ball away on tackle one. They've gone very, very quickly out towards the right edge on their first play. And it's Jesse Ramian who scores the opening try. It's taken 25 minutes and Cronulla leads 6-0. He'll get up and play it as Egan from dummy half goes right side, then stepping away. Tamati Martin! Tamati Martin will go through himself! He leaves a trail of sharks in his wake. And the Warriors do have points in them tonight. Finally, a four-pointer with 11 minutes to go. And the halftime score here at Go Media Stadium, Mount Smart reads Cronulla 8, the Warriors 6. And our halftime show, thanks to Choices Flooring, helping you make the right choice. Ace, you've had a couple of minutes to sit back and dissect what's happened in the opening 40 minutes. What are some of your key points and what you've seen?
2: Obviously, you and me had a couple minutes to argue, which once again for the viewers, even though I'm probably right, we know, just like your wife, you're never right. Sam,
0: I've learnt that
2: is
0: with
2: always
0: you, Blake.
2: Right.
0: Oh, I've hey.
2: So look, anyway, from the first half, and we move on. The Warriors just playing uncharacteristic footy. That's the key takeaway from me. I mean, the Sharks haven't been amazing apart from one or two sets where their defense

0: actually suffocated the Warriors. And that was from probably the first set of the game. But apart from that, look, the Sharks haven't thrown much. And whatever they have thrown, the Warriors have comfortably, shut that down. Their defence has been superb in their own half. The Warriors, it's just the errors, whether it be a penalty, whether it be an offload in your own 20 metres, losing the ball. They just haven't looked the same. And I hope Andrew Webster goes in and says, look, Will Kennedy's defending it at a lot, in and around the ruck. Someone, just test him out early. Or even if it's not a kick, we're not trying to score, send Jacob Laban or Marata Niokoe straight at him and see if he wants to stay in that A position much longer.
1: Let's go to our key matchups then, Ace, from the first half. Matchup number one was the front rows. Tennis Dow Smith, Wade Egan, Jackson Ford up against Jesse Colquhoun, Jorge Paputu and Toby Rudolph. What did you make of that in the opening 40?
0: Yeah, it's a tough one because, I mean, a lot of the work was really done through the middle. Tennis Dow Smith, for me, was outstanding. I think he had a five-minute break, but he was superb. So I'm going to lean slightly towards the Warriors. But look, it was pretty even battle for most of it.
1: Right, matchup number two was the back three. Tane Tuopiki, Alofiana Kamparera, Dallin Matenning, Zalesniak up against Will Kennedy, Ronaldo Mulatalo, and Sione Katoa. What did you make of the battle of the back threes?
0: Yeah, both quiet. You know, we spoke about not hearing Alofi Kamparera or Katoa Mulatalo early head knock. Like, it's hard these games. There's not much going on in the back three. So to me, we're just going to call it even for the moment, Sammy.
1: Okay. Seems pretty even so far. Matchup number three. KL Edel up against Ali Leatawa.
0: Once again, I just haven't seen a team split another team. So both pretty even there as well. I'm waiting for someone to stand up. And at the moment, there hasn't been too much.
1: Well, our halftime show is thanks to Choices for

0: There's not going to take much. I don't think the scoreline's going to be a 32-30 scoreline. Like it's going to be a tough, grindy game, and that's what the Warriors like. So be us. Stay true to us.
1: Do you think Craig Fitzgibbon's happy with his side after 40 minutes?
0: I think he is. I mean, you go in, you've got the lead. I think he'll be telling them we have to be smarter with the ball. You know, they set the tone early by going through the middles. Now I think they're going to try and expand the game a bit, the Sharks. But his simple message would be lead through our defense. I think that's got to be the same message for the Sharks, because that's what they did well the first half.
1: And there were a couple of moments in that first 40 minutes, Aish, where you were kind of holding your head in your hands with decisions that the Warriors made. What were some of those areas you picked out, you noticed that the Warriors could really exploit from the Sharks? Well, from what you saw in that opening 40 minutes, but what you think that might develop in the second 40 as well?
0: I keep harping on the Will Kennedy in the front line. And for me, if anyone, I don't know who watched the game last night, I don't know if you did either, Sammy, the Roosters Dolphins game, there was a try where Katoa goes to the line. Cody Nikarima shapes like he's going to play out the back, but they put a kick forward. They put a kick through, and there's no fullback in sight. Nikarima picks it up, scores. Warriors had about four or five chances in this first half to do the same, because as we see in the modern game, the attack is so good, you need to defend with the extra defender in the line sometimes. Otherwise, you're going to get picked apart with defenders coming back. So for me, the Warriors, what they can do better is just having their eyes up early and seeing who's in front of them. Like if a Will Kennedy's there on the short side, attack him, go at him. Or if there's numbers on the other side, go that way. But I think they need to really test them out on the edges a bit more, through maybe their back rowers or outside backs.
1: Right, second half prediction from you, Aish. How do you see it playing out? 8 points to six at the moment. Cronulla leading by 2 points. What do you think the final score might be?
0: Oh, I'm just going to stick. I said 28-22 at the start. I'll stick to 28-22. Do I believe we'll get that many points? I don't think so. But it's Go Media Stadium, and we've seen some tight finishes in the past.
1: There'll need to be some more tries in the second half, that's for sure. Our halftime show, thanks to Choices Flooring, helping you make the right choice. A couple of team stats for you from halftime. As we've already mentioned, 66% completion for the Warriors in the opening 40, 85% for the Sharks. The Sharks do lead on pretty much every attacking metric. That's run meters, post-contact meters, tackle breaks, which they lead 20-14. In terms of defence, the Warriors have missed 20 tackles, the Sharks just 14, and they've made a very similar amount of tackles as well. This is the big one, though. The Warriors, 9 errors to the Sharks, 4, 3 penalties conceded apiece, 1 ruck infringement apiece, and 1 inside the 10 metres from Cronulla. There hasn't been a lot of 6-agains, Aish. We'll put that out there. There hasn't been a lot of 6-agains. The Sharks back out on the field, the Warriors to follow shortly after. It's going to be a very interesting 40 minutes. Very interested to see what the Warriors come out with.
0: There hasn't been a lot of six-agains, and in the Warriors, we know they don't give that many away, but I'm sort of leaning towards, Sammy, that maybe this is the way they lead into the final series referees, as they dial it back a bit on the six-agains and really start to get that tight footy, because with no six-agains, it's 8-6. It's a tight game.
1: Well, the Warriors making their way back out onto the Mount Smart Turf for the second 40. That was our halftime show, thanks to Choices Flooring. 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And the Warriors will be getting us back underway to start the second half. They'll be playing from right to left as we see it in our Chemist Warehouse commentary position. 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Sammy Hewitt alongside Blake Ashford. Anthony Gelling down on the sideline for us. The second half about to get underway. 8 points to six, Cronulla leading. Can the Warriors turn it around? Get back in the winner's circle following the loss to Penrith in round 13. They'll need a heck of a lot more discipline and a lot more completion in the second half if they want to go close. Tang Tuopiki with the ball on the tee, as the players get their final words.
2: Good. Find your run.
1: From the coaches on the sideline. Underway in the second half. Cronulla with a 2-point lead. It goes down into the hands of Sione Katoa. And Tommy Hazelton takes the first carry for Cronulla. 15 out from their own line. That is where he'll get up and play it on tackle number one. Now Katoa takes the second carry, fielded the kick and then took the second carry on the 20. He'll get up and play it on tackle number two. Out of dummy half, Jorge Papuru.
2: Still two.
1: We watching the Cronulla interchange.

0: range very closely as well, because they've still got quite a few up their sleeve. Out of dummy half, Buru now finds Talakai. Talakai close to the 40, leaves a couple of players in his wake, gets up and plays it on tackle four. Quick scoop out of dummy half, and they're going to get six more, I think, through Billy Burns, who goes over the halfway. Billy Burns, in fact, he's gone 20 metres and then he's lost it in the tackle, and there wasn't six more. I thought that had been called by Gerard Sutton, and the Warriors get that loose ball on the 40. Billy Burns had gone 20 metres with three players on top of him, but the Warriors get the ball right back.
1: Yeah, I don't know what he was trying to do there. I don't know if he was trying to offload the ball or what just popped out, but he was just carrying two Warriors right down the field, and early escape for the Warriors, because I'll tell you what, the Sharks looked on Sammy to start that first set of the second half.
0: Did I just make up hearing six again? I felt like I heard someone say six again.
1: I think he was talking about that, but he didn't actually signal
0: call it. Now, that's an interesting way to frame it. Now they go towards the left side, the Warriors here through Laban over the 40. And that brings up the fourth tackle. They're five in from the near touch, the Warriors. Stepping in and playing dummy half is Harris Tavita. Now giving it to Taintu Opiki, who dances back into the middle. And on the last tackle, Chancellor Klukstar on the field. Yellow, we might need an update there as that one goes high in the air. Underneath it is going to be Nicol Klukstar. It comes back on the Warriors' side, picked up by Jackson Ford. He puts a kick through. It's still the last. I thought it touched a Cronulla hand. Somehow Tommy Hazelton's onside, and the Cronulla Sharks have the ball 18 out from their own line.
1: Yeah, no, it touched. It did touch a Sharks foot, but it wasn't purpose. He didn't mean to play at it, so he wasn't played at.
0: Okay.
1: Then touched a Warrior who hit it backwards, and Tommy Hazelton, having a rest, picked the ball up. But Charles Nicol Klukstad, yes, for AKP.
0: Just defending one of your former clubs there, Blake. Jello, do you have any information on Nicol Klukstad? And it looks like Lofi Kampurera is the man on the sideline.
2: Yeah, no, I went up the tunnel during half-time trying to get some inside gossip. I know that Jesse Calhoun, his HIA was Category 1. He won't be back, but not too sure what's going on for Lofi Kampurera. There was some medical rumours during the week, but I thought him running out tonight might have squashed all that. But we'll keep an eye on what's going on with him.
0: Okay, so Nicol Klukstar is onto that left-wing position, which unfortunately means for the three debutants on the bench, only one of them is going to get a chance to get on tonight. There will be one of them. We know that much for sure.
3: Give room, help.
1: Unless he plays with 16.
0: Well,
2: can't do that.
0: No,
2: surely.
0: No, he'll have to. He'll have to. No. I won't have any of that, Blake. I won't have any of that. Ali Laiatoa over the 30. You're really confusing me with the kind of rules tonight, aren't you? I'll tell you what, Jello, at halftime, me and Ace had a good four-minute discussion on that short dropout, and we were nowhere closer to an answer. Harris Tavita kicks off his left on the last, down towards Kennedy, takes it 10 away from the Sharks' line, brings it back towards the middle. He gets away from a few. Will Kennedy, he gets away from all of them. He gets over the 40 eventually. Tamati Martin grabs him by the back of his pants and brings him down shy of halfway. But the Sharks hot on the attack. Four minutes gone in the second half. They do lead 8-6 on the Signet Powerbank scoreboard and rumbling forward.
1: Yeah, and the thing we spoke about, Sammy, in the first half is their kick chase. Obviously, the Warriors don't have the deepest kickers in the game. One thing they do need to do is just be on with their kick chase, and that looks like a line presented 10, 12 players across the field, and that time it wasn't that.
0: Well, they go towards the left now. Cronulla through Kaelid. Oh, nearly gets through. Wanted to get the offload away as well, but he was cut down 18 away, 28 away, sorry, from the Warriors line. An offload here finds Wilton. And Tague Wilton, 15 away from the Warriors line on the last tackle. They give it to Trindle. Can the Warriors defend strong again? Trindle, he's caught looking, and he gives it to Kennedy eventually. This is ugly for Cronulla, but a little stab kick over the top. Katoa has it, puts it back in field, but he had a foot on the touchline.
1: He had a foot
0: whose ball
1: over
0: is it?
1: The line,
0: whose
1: so
0: ball is it,
1: Ash?
0: He's the attacker. Whose ball is it?
1: Yes, it's a Warriors ball.
3: On the 10 there, Jackson.
0: Correct.
1: Yeah.
0: Because it wasn't a short dropout.
1: Don't start. That makes no sense at all.
0: Jello, can you back me up here?
1: Nah, Jello, you need to see my diagram. We need to talk.
3: Strong.
2: If they're already standing out and they touch the ball, the ball's already dead. It'd be the same as me sitting on the sideline catching the ball. It's dead. It's not going to be my ball.
0: Look, I deal with high school teenage boys drawing diagrams on a regular basis, Asian. I'll tell you right now, that thing ain't passing year 9 science. You need to go back with the pen and paper. Maybe get a ruler out. We can really get to the bottom of this. The Warriors on tackle 4, 30 out from their own line.
3: Suckle, release.
0: I've missed this.
3: Go, last. Nothing like Cam.
0: Inside. It's been a while. Oh, inside the 40. Last tackle. Into the hands of Kennedy. He'll bring it back for the Sharks. Did you say you haven't?
1: Oh, no.
0: I don't miss that.
1: Oh, yeah. Look, I just don't know. The Warriors don't seem themselves at the moment. Every little thing like that. And I know it's... Oh, you're kidding me. You are kidding me. He better not have called that, Sutton. That better be a touch judge call or something else, because that is the softest call of 2026. Talk about getting fired up. Not even you two. Can't get something right can get me that fired up.
0: I was just going to say, thank goodness Gerard Sutton has taken the anger away from... your anger away from me, because I felt like I was going to get in trouble in the next couple of minutes.
1: Don't take

0: By the way, I will say, Ace, penalty call aside, that it does, this does not feel like the Warriors of 2026. This feels different, as Talakai will bring it down. 12 away from the Warriors line for tackle number 3. 7 minutes gone. 8 points to 6 on the Signet Powerbank scoreboard. Cronulla leading the Warriors. KL Edor. He's 8 away. Tackle 4. Puru from dummy half. Gives it to Trindle. Trindle fakes right. Goes straight back into the line himself and gets wrapped up in a good tackle there. By Maratania Cordet. Last tackle, left side they go. Puru through the hands, they go. Wilton gets an offload back to Puru. It's still the last. He offloads it to Kennedy. Kennedy puts it into the end goal. It looks like it's going dead. It is going dead. And finally, the Warriors will get the ball back and they'll get it back with 7 tackles up their sleeve.
1: They still put a scare into the Warriors there on last tackle. Something Trindle doesn't necessarily want to do again is get tackled before that last play, because it doesn't seem like they have that other option. The Warriors survive once again, and all it's going to take is someone to step up here, Sammy, and show the way.
0: Well, Nickel Klugstar with a good carry and a quick play the ball as well gets them some good momentum, as now Pompey gets close to the halfway line, and that's going to be tackle number 3. Out of dummy half. Sorry, tackle 2. Egan gives it to Leotoa. Leotoa over the halfway line. And he's driven backwards, actually, a couple of metres.
2: Stand out, Cam, hold. Go 3, Sipper.
0: Egan from dummy half spots a bit of space in behind the Sharks' defence. 40 away now from Cronulla's line. They'll get up and play it on tackle number 4. 2-0 Picky plays dummy half. Gives it to Vaimonga. Ball back on the inside. Eddie Adamia Toiava. He'll take it 35 out, and it'll be the last tackle. The Warriors, will they put up a challengeable kick? It's into the hands of Harris Tavita. He'll kick off the left, back towards the right side. Crosses Boone and into the hands easily of Katoa. The defender is there in Maratania Cordet, and the Sharks have it 8 out from their own line.
1: Yeah, so there's a bit of the blueprint there, Sammy. Like, I really thought they would have tested it out and got to chance Nickel Klokstad, him being a fullback, being in the air, but they've put it in a position where only the Sharks players can get it in that back little 10-metre box, and they decide to punish them through their defence. Now, they need to stick to it here, the Warriors.
0: And in fact, it was Mulatalo on that left side, my apologies, who was under it for Cronulla. Jaden Beryl onto the side, onto the pitch, I should say, for Cronulla, which means Jorge Papuru taking a spell on the sidelines. Last tackle for Cronulla. They're about 45 out from their own line. Kicking off the right boot is Trindle, straight down the gullet of Tane Tuopiki, and he goes into the Sharks defence. 30 out from the Warriors line. 10 minutes gone in the second 40. 8 points to 6. Cronulla leading on the Signet Powerbank scoreboard. Yellow.
3: That's interchange number 3 for the Sharks. So it's 3 all on the interchange. Still 5 remaining. Now the Warriors have done a lot of tackling to start the second half. Wade Egan leads the tackle count on 34. Jackson Ford doing Jackson Ford things right behind him on 32. But the Waz now in possession up over halfway.
1: Yeah, Aaron Clark back on the field too, Jello, as well. Like, he's just shown the way there. I spoke about it, Sammy. Someone needs to show the way. Aaron Clark back on the field. He'll definitely show you where to go.
0: Last tackle, Warriors go right side. Harris Tavita, little stab kick over the top. There's no one there, is there? 2-0. Oh, Picky jumps for it. Tane, has he got it down? I'm not sure if Tane was the one who put it down. He was in a contest with Braden Trindle. We'll go upstairs, no try. It looked like a nothing kick with no chases.
2: Will Kennedy, or if it's a one-on-one from,
0: but let's have a look.
1: Well, they had it. Look, that's what I've been wanting the whole first half. Will Kennedy was trapped at A. I believe it was the last tackle, was it, Sammy?
0: It was.
1: So Will Kennedy trapped at A on the last tackle. They had to run. He had to stay in A because you took him on the short side. I really thought they were going to kick over for Dallin Watini's Lesniak. They decided to go back midfield where Tane Tuopiki is. It's a one-on-one. That's all you can ask for here. Great kick. Great chase. One-on-one. Trindle versus Tuopiki.
0: I don't think he's put it down. I don't think he's got it down here.
4: But who gets possession of the ball here?
2: Yes, mate.
0: Yes. Oh, who's got possession there, Ace? Take your pick.
1: It's joints. I think they'll go no try.
4: It's ahead of Tane Tuopiki. It knocks it on.
1: No, I don't agree with that.
0: Yeah, I think... I think you're right. It's either Braden Trindle's ball.
5: Be a handover, mate. Be a
6: so they're saying there. That he knocked it on into Trindle.
0: I think, yeah, that's what they're saying.
6: Yeah. So you think he did?
0: No, I'm saying that if they looked simultaneous and they both had position, so it's either Braden's ball.

0: ball, or it's Tame ball and he's knocked it on, but I think it's Braden's ball and he's held on to it the whole time.
1: And he's been taken back in the end goal, so it should be a Sharks dropout. But anyway, the Warriors, where they've been this
0: good
1: half.
0: Signs.
1: Yep, it's where they want to be. We're working together. We're agreeing.

0: Someone's a millionaire out there now. 30 minutes to go in the match. Cronulla do lead 8 points to 6 on the Signet Powerbank scoreboard.
1: Give room now.
0: But now commentary team is thanks to Chemist Warehouse Jello.
2: Orion Kafusi about to come onto the field. Interchange number 4 for the Sharks.
1: Go, 4.
0: Orion. Distant relative of Oregon Kafusi. I wonder if the Warriors are going to send out one of these debutants as well, Jello. We'll keep our eye on them. They are doing some warm-ups up and down the sideline. Last tackle, and Cronulla kicking on halfway into the hands of Trindle. High and underneath it is going to be to Opiki. The Sharks are running through as well. Got to be careful there, Jesse Ramian, that he doesn't get caught as a disruptor.
3: Do they still call that?
0: 20 out from their own line. The Warriors now have it through Chancellor Clookster.
3: Yeah, look, tick for tack here, going end to end. The Warriors seem up for it, though. The back three have really come to life since Charles Nicol-Klokstad's come on the field. I'll tell you what, he's added a bit extra with his carries, but both teams, are, even though they're getting through their set, they're struggling to make meters.
1: Still four.
0: Last tackle, the Warriors are 42 away from their own line, playing it through Aaron Clark and Harris Tevita off the left boot, line drive. This one's going to be awkward for Kennedy. No, he takes it well on his 20. Brings it back towards the Warriors' defence. Taken on the 30, and the chess match continues. 28 and a half to go in the second half. Cronulla leading 8 points to 6.
3: It does, but when you've got a fullback like Kennedy, who 9 times out of 10 catches it on the full and brings it back 20 or 30 metres. Look, the Sharks almost had their full team behind them when he went into contact the Warriors. That's a massive plus for them. Even though their bunch at the moment are feeling it, it's a big plus when your fullback does that.
0: You wonder, Aish, who's better placed? If the game continues sort of on this path for the next, let's say, 10 minutes or so, who does it suit better? You'd think it suits the Warriors better. We haven't really seen Cronulla in this position this season.
1: Go last, not the late wide.
0: On the last tackle, they'll kick through Puru.
1: Tomorrow, go straight.
0: Down towards Watene Zalesniak, who takes it well. 15 out from his own line. That's where the Warriors start.
1: Tom, go one. Yardage one.
3: Warriors working it away, and Ali, look, I just love Chan's inclusion here. It's giving Jacob Laban a rest out to the left. And Chan's, look, the fourth or fifth carry and only starting this second half, 13 minutes in. And another quick play the ball, Sammy.

0: He brings it back to the 20. 27 to go, 8 points to six, Cronulla lead.
1: Yeah, look, I want to highlight Charles Nicol-Klokstad's work in that last set. Now, we've seen him get through 30, 25, 28 carries a game. He's just had two hit-ups in that last set to give his forwards a rest and really get them ready for the defensive efforts that they're going to need to put forward for the next 26 minutes.
0: 10 away from the far touch and 35 out from their own line. Kale Little plays it for the Sharks. Tackle three, Mulatalo. He's dropping close to the 40. Three Warriors hold him up. Sutton calls the tackle on number four. Now McInnes. Five shy of the halfway on the last. Cronulla inside their own half. Trindle on the short side gets it and kicks off the right. Has some good distance on it. Close to the touchline. Oh, it was close.
1: Should have put his foot out.
0: To Opiki. Had it for the Warriors, and he reaches a brick wall of Sharks defenders, 18 out from the Warriors line.
1: In this half, it's hard to remember really a team getting a tackle or one or two plays inside the opposing team's half without any assistance, because no one's really breaking the line. It's probably the best run we've seen from Dallin all night. Down and up, play the ball, and they're on a run.
0: Now Egan from dummy half. Egan goes straight through. He's got a man on the outside of Pompey. Pompey gets away from a couple. He gets an offload to Harris Tavita. Harris Tavita offloads to Nicol-Klokstad, but he knocks it on, and it was just one pass too many. The Warriors would have had the ball on the 40 with a fresh set of six. As it stands, Cronulla have it 40 out from the Warriors line.
1: I love the work from Wade Egan there. Just out. Marker's down. He's out. He's through the gap. They're just pushing that pass too much. It's wet here.
0: Oh, and now they've won a high tackle penalty. Sione Katoa. And I wonder if Cronulla might take the two. They are gassed, by the way, Cronulla. Will Kennedy, he's got his hands on his knees. So does Teg Wilton. Billy Burns. And I wonder if they'll take two here.
1: I don't think so. Ten six. I don't think is too much difference when you think about it, even though you do need the Warriors to score a try.
0: But, how about that decision?

0: Here come the Warriors defenders. He's not able to get away, but we're going to go back for the knock on by Gerard Sutton. Will the Warriors go upstairs and challenge?
1: No, I don't think they will, but sometimes I don't know why the refs don't use the, oh, it's gone, you know, you're tackled, it's a goal line dropout, because then the bunker can get involved and look at it.
2: Okay.
1: If he's got it wrong here, it's a crucial part of the game.
2: Go, no tackles yardage.
0: I thought maybe Laiatoua had thrown it backwards and it bounced forward from a Sharks player, but in any case, the call stands. Wade Egan's still on the field as well.
2: Beyond.
0: Rudolph taking 22 metres out from the Sharks line. Second tackle. 20 and a half minutes to play. Cronulla still leading 8 points to six on the Stingnet Powerbank scoreboard. Jello, what are you seeing down on the sideline?
2: Wade, roll away. Push up. Go three. Wade. Still three.
3: Oh, sorry, lads. Had some trouble coming off.
2: Release
3: here. You can see a very tired Cam McGinnis coming from the field. What a hell of a stint that's been for him. 20 minutes left now. I'm got my eyes on Wade Egan. This is usually the time where he might make way for Sam Healy to come on. But tonight, of course, the debutant, as you mentioned, a lot of excitement. His family will be here somewhere. Big moment for the young man if he can get on.
0: Well, he's got the boarding pass. He's just biding his time on the sideline, Makai Tafua, and they get six more. The Warriors just past their own 20. Unlucky not to get the penalty call.
3: Here he comes.
0: And here he is, Makai Tafua. An NRL debut for the youngster who steps in for Wade Egan. As I mentioned, a standout in SG Ball and New South Wales Cup. He gets his first touch of the ball. It's a handoff to Nicol Klukstad. Can the youngster spark something here for the Warriors with 20 minutes to play? His team trading by two. He goes straight out of dummy half over the halfway line. Gets picked up in a tackle by Billy Burns. Now Stowers Smith, who runs across field. Look to get the arm free for an offload, but taken well by KL Edor and Tag Wilton. Last tackle. Tamati Martin gets clobbered as he kicks. Surely Gerard Sutton, if you've got any brains, you'll call it. Thank you.
1: There he is. He's back. And it looks like a little scuffle. Who is that? Jacob Laban. No, they're all right. He did hit him. Look, I...
0: Now look, Aish, do I agree with the call in terms of the rule? No, I don't. But the consistency, it absolutely is a penalty. You can't contact the kicker at any stage. We know this. It doesn't matter. The ball's basically still into Mighty's hands, but you can't do it.
2: You just need to hear it from your captain.
1: Oh, geez, that's tough.
0: Hold on, let's just hear. Jared Sutton wants to have a word. They're going for two, Aish.
1: Yeah, that's all right. You go for two to tie it up.
0: It's a difficult kick.
2: Sweet. That's amazing.
1: Well, I don't know. Adam Pompey, I think he can get it.
0: Gee, okay.
1: What's that, 10 in? 10 in from the sideline?
0: Who would have thought a conversation about going for 2 points in the fifth minute would come back to bite us?
1: Yeah. I mean, you've seen it so many times.
3: It goes to show the genius of Craig Fitzgibbon to call for that two in the first half. He's a black belt in jiu-jitsu as well. What a guy.
0: Never doubted him. Jello never doubted him for a second. So it'll be Adam Pompey who has the opportunity here to draw the scores level. And a pretty big kick with 18 minutes to play will lock up the scores at 8 points apiece on the Signet Powerbank scoreboard. But it ain't easy.
2: Time off, minute 20. Jackson, keep behind it.
0: Warriors will want to chase this as well in case it doesn't go well. Pompey nails it.
1: Never in doubt.
0: 8 points apiece.
1: So just to put it in perspective there for the listeners, he did actually grab Tamati Martin as the ball was still in his hands and about to kick it. But what the worst thing was is that he didn't wrap. He did hit him with the one arm, wrap with one arm, and it looked bad because Tamati Martin was in the air.
0: Correct,
1: and then he landed still with his one arm on him, but you've just got to wrap the kicker. You see it so many times. They do it, and they wrap the kicker, make sure it's safe. So he got that wrong. The Warriors tie the game up.
0: Well, you know, I would say, Aish, the Warriors lucky to go in a halftime down by two. I'd say at this point in the game, lucky to be all square.
1: 100%, I'm with you there, mate.
0: Less than 17 minutes to play. The game in the balance.
1: All I'm going to say, Sammy, is it's never too early to go for that 1 point. Never too early.
0: Okay, I don't disagree with you. Fafua gives it to Jackson Ford, who's over the 20, and this will bring up the third for the Warriors. Much better completion rate in the second half for the Warriors. They've lifted overall to 72%, but they're completing at a much bigger clip. They were at 66% at halftime.

0: still four.
1: Now here's Tuopeki on the last tackle. Tafua goes short side and finds Harris Tavide. He hits him again. He says it's okay though, Gerard Sutton. Interesting though, Jaden Beryl is playing with fire and already on report.
2: Mate, we have been told about Tafua's power in his right and left shoulder, the way he makes contact, and there's been some vision throughout the week of his New South Wales Cup. But I'll tell you, now Will Kennedy knows as well, because running it back at the smallest man on the field does not always work out in your favour.
1: Well, third tackle, 35 away from the Cronulla line. That's where they have it. Oregon Kofusi into the middle of the pitch, and Warriors starting to find a little bit of voice here as well. Beryl from dummy half gives it to Hazelton. He's taken in a tackle by Stowersmith and Tafua. 45 away from the Warriors line on the last tackle. Into the pocket is Trindle. This one, a spiral. It's awkward. Underneath, it's going to be Dallin. And he does take it well. And he gets a couple of extra metres. He's taken 20 out from the Warriors line. 15 to play.
2: Yeah, who stands up here? Look, they go for an early shift, the Warriors. Got to be very careful.
1: Is there a high tackle on Nickel Klokstar? Referee Gerard Sutton says it's all okay.
2: I think you'll see both teams, Sammy, start to spread the ball a bit because it's so wet. Teams, the defense is going to tighten up, especially when the pressure comes on the last 15.
1: Jackson Ford gets an offload back to Tafua. Then he gives it to Stowers-Smith. Tanner Stowers-Smith nearly breaking through the middle. Some Sharks defenders tiring as Tafua now finds Aaron Clark over the halfway line. This is a great set from the Warriors, who struggled early on in it. On the last tackle in the pocket is Harris Tavita over the halfway line. Kicks it down towards the Sharks end. Underneath the Katoa, takes it five away from the Sharks line. And here comes the kick chase. And who's leading it? None other than Jackson Ford. And to Mighty Martin, the Sharks play it right underneath their posts and five away from their own line.
2: Do you expect anything less? After 65 minutes, your front rower, who's been on and played every single minute of this tough, grueling match, leads the kick chase and sets you up perfectly for a good defensive set.
1: Well, interestingly enough, Hohepa Putu back on the field for Cronulla, but Jaden Beryl's still out there. So I'm seeing Tom Hazelton. Maybe Putu's going to play some minutes in the middle. 14 to go in the match. 8 points apiece on the Signet Powerbank scoreboard. Early kick on the fourth. It doesn't have the distance or the target. And Tuopeki picks it up on the 20 and gets away from a Sharks defender before being taken 28 away.
2: Yeah, that could... As Tane's grabbing his lower leg.
1: Was it a hip drop? A hip dropped.
2: Oh, look, they had to catch the ball on the full for starters.
1: I think that he's going to plead a hip drop here, Aish.
2: I think he's genuinely injured. And it.
1: Nah.
2: Oh.
1: I think that'll be a penalty. Oh. It'll be a penalty.
2: It's in the motion of the tackle. It's very hard to.
1: It's a penalty, Aish. As much as I probably disagree with it as just a rugby league play.
2: Well, when you're trying to tackle someone going one way and you're going the other way, it's so hard to not. He's just grabbed hold of him, and there's no avoidance there. Aish, for me,
1: the physics of a tackle in rugby or rugby league is you trying to pull someone to the ground. You naturally have to drop your weight down to pull someone to the deck. I don't like the play where guys get injured, but it happens.
0: It's dangerous contact.
1: It's going to be a penalty because, Aish, of the way that the NRL has decided they're going to rule on it. But do I agree? No.
2: I believe there's room in the game for ones that are, you know, they do it on purpose. They get low, they do it on purpose. That, to me, and there's many others, I know, but then obviously you get into a situation where who's to say what someone means and doesn't mean.
1: Yeah, and then you've got a guy like Mitch Kenny, or, you know, guys who have their legs broken or their feet broken, and, you know, they miss the entire season. So, anyway, the Warriors do get the penalty call, and they're on halfway.
3: Well, fellas, you know it's a party when Sam Hewitt starts talking physics. Interchange is 6-5 at the moment. Warriors hot on the attack.
1: That's why I dropped out of science when I was 16 years of age, Jello, is Tafua out of dummy half, finds Stowers-Smith. They're rushing up quickly, the Sharks. This is going to be the fourth tackle. Stowers-Smith plays it right in the middle. Tafua out of dummy half, finds Clark. Here's some good shape on the right side. Tamati Martin's taken high. Surely referee's taken high. 15 away now. And on the last tackle, the Warriors will have a chance to put through an attacking kick. It's into the hands of Harris Tavita. Out towards the left. It's not a great kick. Underneath it'll be Laban. It hits his head. Goes backwards. Still the last. Harris Tavita has it, gives it to Pompey. Pompey to Chance. Chance needs to put a kick through. He eventually puts it on the boot out towards the Warriors' right side. Does that hit a Shark's hand?

0: Yeah, he... Well, just watching Jello as he goes to dab up all the Sharks players. Just no interviews. But he tried to set it up earlier from about 20 out. Just didn't work. But then watching him, the way he kicked it, he knew straight away. As soon as he kicked it, it was over. He had his two fingers up to the air. The one finger salutes. It was a big play in a game that didn't really evolve around too many big plays, just some big efforts from the players. That was a huge play from the number six tonight. He was wearing Braden Trindle. And I mentioned before the game, Sammy, they look so much better when he's running the ship. And I think they did again tonight. You know, not enough to obviously worry the Warriors defensively, but he kept them in control. He's kicking game, turning the Warriors around, putting it in a position. He worked really well tonight, Braden Trindle, once again.
1: Yeah, it's one of those things where it wasn't just the field goal. He had some great moments marshalling the troops around the park and getting the job done right when it mattered most at the end. We'll take a break here on Warriors Life. If you do want to have your say, 8833, or you can give us a call, 0800 150 811. We'd love your reaction to that match and what you thought and how you're feeling. I've already seen a message come through that says, that's the minor premiership gone. I'm not sure.

0: little deflating, no doubt, given how well the Warriors have been going in 2026, to drop another to the Sharks. That's the second on the season. Players down, of course, and them coming back in will be a huge boost. But the Warriors, these are the games they need to win if they want to promote themselves forward into this premiership race. These are the kind of games that they need to win against opposition like that. We'll take a short break here on Warriors Live. Plenty more to come, though, between now and 10:25. We'll also give out our Wally M's, our 3-2-1s. You can send those through if you've got any thoughts. We'll do that in the next wee while. Back in a moment.
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0: 10 points to 8, the Cronulla Sharks over the Warriors here at Go Media Stadium, Mount Smart. A very close, tight, intense battle. Braden Trindle knocking a 40-metre field goal.

0: You've gotten off him. Number one, I've got Ali for 1 point. I think the threat of Keo Edel and Ronaldo Mulitalo, they've been terrorized well, and I think to hold the Sharks to one try was impressive, and that's compliments to his defense.
1: There you go. That's a 3-2-1 from Jello. We'll take a short break here on Warriors Live. You can keep your thoughts coming through on 8833, or you can give us a call 0800 150 811. Hopefully when we come back, we'll have some press conferences for you. No doubt Craig Fitzgibbon and Andrew Webster are not too far away, so stay with us.
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15: Welcome back into Warriors Live here on Sport Nation. It is our post-game show. Thanks to Night and Day. They've got it when you want it at Night and Day. Some stale chips being consumed in the commentary box and off the back of a pretty stale result here at Go Media Stadium, Mount Smart. It's left us not just hungry, but feeling a little bit robbed of what we thought was probably, I don't know about you, Aish, because I know you thought it was going to be close, but I felt like we thought it was going to be a better game of football than that. 10-8 in the end. Cronulla do get the win over the Warriors. Wasn't so much the result, but yeah, the nature of the game, I think, which some people might love that. I thought the completion rate was down. I think if you have a game like that, that where teams complete over 90%, you're kind of in your rep footy, your grand final territory. But to have both teams kind of completing poorly, not a lot of inventive footy being played, I think it can be a little bit dry to then see a scoreline 8-6.
16: Yeah, I thought if we were going to see an 8-all draw or a 10-8 game, I would have loved to have seen a 90% completion rate. 100%. To your point, because yeah. I think it shows how good the teams would have been playing, but yeah, we got a bit of a we got a bit of a stinker there tonight because it was not good, the rugby league that was played, and something we're not accustomed to, which is maybe why our tone is a little bit different on the airwaves tonight.
17: Just greasy, eh? Like, it's not even raining. Like, it's meant to be dry, but it's grease, just pure grease.
15: Yep.
17: Just grease. That's all.
15: It's just oily grease. It's not even Jews.
17: No, you know what it is.

0: fans were obviously aware that that game get away from you until the dramatic finish?
1: Probably moments. Like, I thought both teams

0: came the night of the tackle. It was hard to get out of your own end. I thought you couldn't split the two teams, and as far as going after the contest, it was hard to make ground, that's for sure. And then we had moments. We had a couple of line breaks in the second half, and then we threw the ball in the touch or did an ice moment. We didn't get any sort of try line attack really in the second half, barring the field goal attempt really at the end. And then, yeah, we gifted them a try in the first half, threw an offload on our try line. But, yeah, really proud of the way we tackled. Hats off to the Sharks. They were awesome as well. Probably wasn't, like, the best attacking game footy to watch. But if you wanted to see two teams going at it, I thought both teams were awesome. But like, I thought our young guys moved so well tonight and it really showed that they're up to it.
1: We all know
0: Yeah, I mean that's a great moment by him. Charge that footy down and catch it. Like, not many people do that, and then they go down and kick a two-pointer. It's pretty classy, isn't it? You know, I mean, that's where the game was separated. Like, they took their moments at the end, and yeah, it was probably a bit frustrating though that they're kicking penalty goals in the first half.
1: In the first half there was confusion as well. There was a scrum, I think, as well. And
0: yep.
1: Is it the 30-second shot clock? What's the sort of thought of that exposure?
0: Well, there was a dropout. Chanel says to the referee, there's an advertisement on the screen. He says, "Ref, how long have I got? I can't see the clock." He says, "You got 5 seconds." He kicks it in two, and as he's kicking it, the siren goes off, blows his whistle, gives a penalty, 2 points straight in front, and then they question and he says, "Not my fault." So, like, gifted him 2 points because professionalism around, they don't even know how long to go. When you ask the question, because you can't see it on the clock, and the response is, "You got 5 seconds," and you kick it in two, well, that's, like, I never blow up. That's embarrassing. And then it happened on the scrum again, and they were notified, kept radioing down, "Go please see the match official, please get the referee, there's something wrong with this clock, stop penalising it, because we don't even know when to pack."
1: Is that because, as far as the referees, believes that you're not doing it quick enough?
0: If the referee tells you got 5 seconds and you kick it in two, what, 5 minus 2 is 3? They got 3 seconds left. Yeah, is that right? 3? Yeah, I'm pretty sure it is. So, like, when the referee tells you that, and then he's the one penalised, surely common sense goes, "Look, let's do a redo there. That something's gone wrong." Or you say, "Just play on."
1: Common sense.
2: Yeah, I just asked Chanel. Because we couldn't see the clock. I don't know what happened. It went to a different screen or something. So we were watching the clock. It went off the screen. Couldn't see it. And then obviously Chanel told me that he asked the ref how long was left. And he said 5 seconds. And then he kicked it, yeah, like what we said, in 2 seconds. And then, yeah, I don't know. The who to when. Yeah, he gave a penalty. So
1: it just confusion all around.
2: Yeah, it was confusion. Because I asked Chanel, I said, "What happened?" He asked the ref how long. He said 5 seconds. And then he kicked it within 2 seconds. And then it's a penalty. So, I don't know.
0: Because the Sharks were awesome tonight. Like, both teams were awesome. But you just don't need this. Like, if someone makes a bad refereeing decision or a call, they thought it was forward and it wasn't, that stuff happens. But when we can't even get the game clock right, like, that's, I don't know, that's just the most unprofessional thing for the game I've ever seen.
3: This 10 minutes of it was that you guys were wave after wave, Sharks attack.
0: Yep.
3: Either behind the line or you're in four dropouts in the first half. But no, particularly the first 10 minutes, you guys had to do a lot of defending, didn't you?
2: Yeah, really proud of our boys. Turned them away. They're a great attacking side, Sharks. You've probably seen them put 40, 50 points on other teams. So, to obviously turn them away repeatedly in that first half and even in stints in the second half was really, really pleasing. Obviously, you want to win the game, but to take stuff like that out of the game is, really proud of that sort of effort.
3: Because you don't probably get to play too many games where only one team makes it double figures. So not too many times that I can recall, you know, the Warriors are playing a game that's
0: that tough, that close.
3: Yeah.
0: Oh, I thought, like I said, other Sharks, both teams are awesome. We can own our moments better. Like, we can take, be a little bit more clever at times, but super proud. I thought our, we dropped the bomb in the first 2 minutes, and I don't think we had to play the ball over our halfway for 10 minutes. And then we come up with a, Tomati goes down there after a bit of pressure and scores a try. It was pretty impressive.
3: There's one thing on playing back here. I mean, it hasn't actually happened that often this week, so then you're away again next weekend.
0: Is
2: it
3: just nice to actually have the familiarity about coming here
2: and
3: playing here, albeit that, you know, it's a loss, but still.
2: Yeah, we love playing here. This is our home ground, and but also saying that we're a New Zealand team as well. We're the New Zealand Warriors, so we love taking games to Christchurch and Wellington and seeing our fans in different regions. So we're definitely not complaining next week. We get to play in the in one of the coolest stadiums, I think, in the country, and it'll be a sellout down there as well. So, yeah, we're a New Zealand team, and get to take games around the country is pretty cool.
0: Yeah, he just got a horrific cork right above it. Just couldn't function, mate. He tried and tried. He's tough, Loffy. He's carrying the ball hard, and he just couldn't get moving. He's on crutches, but they're confident it's a severe cork, and hopefully it settles down quickly. Those things can be really good in 48 hours, or they can still be poor.
1: And can we expect fish or that back next week, or are they too soon still?
0: I think obviously when we name the team on Tuesday, we'll have a better understanding. It doesn't look likely at this stage. Probably either side of the bye, but they're tracking really well. So if that were to happen, that'd be a bonus.
4: And maybe is there anything that you can do about what happened with the confidence or just have confidence
0: lead,
4: or can you talk to the officials?
0: I think they'll be in, they'll investigate what happened, and we'll find out why. And they can hear the comps, you know. Like, it's not, doesn't need to be a secret. Just need to just own it, and then we can all move on. Rather than, we don't need excuses. Just need clarity, and everyone can move on to it, you know. So nothing. I think I've been pretty clear here. So don't need to think I need to do much more. Thanks, guys.
2: Thank you.
5: There you go, Andrew Webster and Wade Egan there in the press conference. We will stay with you for the time being because Craig Fitzgibbon and Cam McInnes won't be too far away. But, boys, yeah, interesting to hear the explanation of the dropout. We knew there was something wrong with the screen. I thought that the clock on the screen hadn't matched up with Gerard Sutton's clock. The way that it was explained, obviously, was that the screen cut to an advertisement, so they couldn't see the clock. They ask Gerard Sutton. He gives them 5 seconds. Whether or not it took them 2, 3, 4, 5 seconds to kick the ball, I think you acknowledge as a referee that something's happened there, and you don't just... This is what just does annoy me a little bit about some of the NRL referees in particular. And there's some that are worse than others at this, but there's sometimes a little bit of arrogance. And I think Ashley Klein in game one of Origin, there were some moments there, particularly with the Kalen Ponga send-off, where it was basically, hey, I'm not listening to you, whether it's Bunker, other people, nah, I'm making the call. Here, it's like, no, mate, it's not my fault. I don't care, it's not my fault. There's another referee, I won't mention a name, who quite often will just make a call and say, oh, challenge it then. Challenge it if you don't like it. And it's that air of kind of, that you need to be better at communicating with players. And this is where I think, I asked Aish before the game, Jello, I said, who do you think's the best referee in the NRL right now? And he said, Adam G. And I think Adam G's the best communicator. I actually think he's the one that communicates with the players the best and lets them know exactly what's happening and is reasonable and has common sense. But you just, I can't stand it. You know, make bad calls, whatever, but I can't stand that kind of tone with players. Mm. And we heard it here with that particular call around the thing of, mate, it's not my fault. I can't help it. So, well, actually, you can help it because someone asked you how many seconds they had. They then kicked the ball and you've called them up in a penalty right out in front, 2 points, and that was the difference.
6: You got to address it. In that situation, if you know the clock's playing up, it's like Webby said, if you know it's playing up, you got to do something about it. And even if that something is, okay, if you drop it out, you know, 1 second late or whatever, we're going to acknowledge that we can't see the timer. So you got to make adjustments like that on the fly. Adam G, he's always friendly, isn't he? Yes.
7: He did that grand final a couple of years ago now. And... it was beautiful the way he refereed that grand final, and he just hasn't had a big game since. So I don't know whether it's something the higher ups in the referees, they like the other guys, or they like the controversy. They like people talking about the referees. I know. I don't know. But
6: that's a good point, actually. Think about that.
5: Well, we'll come back to it, boys. Craig Fitzgibbon and Cam McInnes down in the press conference area. Now we'll take it to you.
8: Happy with that at the end because it was a real nice time all the way through.
9: Attention, vehicle lockdown is now lifted. Vehicle lockdown is now lifted.
10: Sweet, we're going to get everything. That sounds like we're going to abort, huh? That was a fire alarm, wasn't it? No, that was awesome. Yeah, it was, what a game. How do you turn a quality game when the scoreboard's that low, but that's quality. Like, that was intense. They were just going after us, and we were just holding on, and then we're coming back. Then we got back into it. They got back into it, and then just to close out like such a deficit in the second half where I thought they were on top of us, it's really pleasing.
8: Because first half, you guys were on attack all the time.
10: That's an important point. You don't generally score like your first couple of shots down there. Like, they're not tired. They're a good defensive side. They're well coached. They know what they're doing. So the first couple of shots down there, we weren't anticipating scoring points either. So it was more around staying calm and clear about our plan and sticking at that, because you're probably not going to get much. So if you get frustrated and you get upset you haven't scored, then you start searching and making things up. Then you go away from your own plan. So I thought we were pretty patient about that, because we didn't, and they were defending really well. But they're a good side, and they're a good defensive side. So I like the way we didn't care and just stuck at the harder parts.
8: What's your thoughts on the shot clock and how much time the referee sort of gives the Warriors gave away a couple of penalties on the time clock, and about how long? Because there was a couple of comments from the Warriors about they were told by the referee 5 seconds, and then
10: what parts of the scrum? If you want me to start complaining about what goes against us, man, we'll be sitting here for a while, so we don't care.
1: Craig, just how did
10: that
1: work? How did they hold on to
10: the ball? Yeah, we obviously prepare and we train it, but I sort of told him he has to leave with his teeth, didn't I? I wanted him to go face first, but he went belly first. No, that's Wilkay. He's turning up everywhere we need. And really glad for Will to have a moment in the sun. And but I think that's probably a testament to what, it's an accumulation of like good performances to then have that moment. Probably the same as Tricky as well. Like, an accumulation of good performances to have their moment. It's awesome.
1: How are you feeling when Adam Pong is lining up to make a golden point, and obviously just misses it? I mean, just got like tackle.
10: I wasn't feeling good, but I was also going, I was talking to the coaches about, golden point, he kicks it, what are we doing? We're kicking off, we're receiving, what do you want to do? What subs have we got left? Do we get an extra sub? Who are we going to make? What are we going to do? So you sort of strategize more than anything else, and then you're in the lap of the gods there. But I just feel like both teams should be proud of their efforts today, and there's no loser. We get 2 points, but both teams threw down pretty hard in a good hard fought contest. Both teams are missing plenty of firepower, and both teams had people come in and step up, so it's a good position for both of us.
7: Sweet.
10: Thank you.
5: There you go, Craig Fitzgibbon and Cam McInnes there from the Sharks with their thoughts post-match. We'll take a break here on Sport Nation. 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It's our post-game show. Thanks to Night and Day.

0: We'll come back with final thoughts right after this.
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0: Warriors Live here on Sport Nation. Some rugby league based trivia going on in the background here. Boys, before we head away for the evening, next week against the Cowboys down in Christchurch, the Cowboys, a team that have been a little bit up and down this year as well. What do you sort of think? What do you make of that matchup in 7 days' time? Ace, we'll start with you.
14: I definitely expect a lot more points. The Cowboys are a team that like to leak points, but they can also
9: put them on in bunches too. So a fast-paced game. I can't wait to watch it down there. I'll be watching it down there. Will you be down there, John?
14: I will be down there. Like, any Warriors fan is going to be down there. No one in the world would ever miss this game.
9: New stadium.
14: It's a once-in-a-lifetime opportunity. Of course I would be there. No, looking forward to it. I'll make Blake Green, assistant coach for the Cowboys, back in town. Good friend of Running It Straight, of course. Catch us on Tuesday.
0: Hey, guys, I'm not going to be there.
14: What's going on, bro? Priorities, eh?
9: Yeah.
14: I can't get over the Will Kennedy catch. I'm still buzzing over that.
0: Sure. Cowboys next week. under the roof. I think that suits the Cowboys, though, if I'm being totally honest.
14: Well, under the roof.
9: Yeah. Why?
0: Well, under the roof, they love to run the
15: greenhouse effect of the...
0: not going into... What is that with... Where's this all come from?
14: What about the way the gases have filled up inside the roof? I was waiting for a scientific explanation because you've broken a lot of things down tonight.
0: No, I just mean...
14: So like Ash can understand you.
0: Ironically, I'm going to give you the most basic explanation, and that it's dry football and that's good for the Cowboys. But, you know, maybe that isn't an in-depth enough answer for you, Anthony. Do you want me to go down to the physics of, you know, gas,
14: I want you to break down Will Kennedy's catch. I'm still...
0: Led with the teeth, as Craig Fitzgibbon
14: led
0: said.
14: Led with the teeth. So, he looks like Lex Luthor, but he dived like Superman to stop that one.
0: So
9: just let that sink in. He looks like Lex Luthor and don't like Superman.
0: We're losing the plot. Do I keep going back to my question? Cowboys next week, Jello?
14: Did you want a prediction?
0: Just, can you give me something?
14: I said it's going to be the best game of the year, probably. Okay. And we're all going to be there.
0: And then they are into another bye, the Warriors, the week after that. The Dolphins away, which is actually a very, very tough game in round 17 before they have the bye in round 18. So down in Christchurch, it'll be a great occasion. As Wade Egan said, they're a New Zealand team. They're not just an Auckland team. So the idea of taking games around the country, very, very important to the Warriors to show the fans around the Motu that they care about them. They mentioned some players from Christchurch, obviously Makai Tafua. Is Stanley Smith Christchurch?
14: Yeah, he is.
0: And
14: St. Bede's.
0: Who else?
9: Was it the man who just re-signed?
14: Jason Salalilo?
9: I think he's from down there. 100%
14: on Jason.
0: None of the others, though?
14: Kalis,
9: am I just guessing?
14: Kalis is from Otara.
0: There you go. Well, it'll be a great occasion, nevertheless. Very jealous that you boys are going to be down there. I know you'll enjoy it. But on behalf of us this evening, that is us done and dusted for round 15. The Sharks getting the 2 points over the Warriors, 10 points to 8, courtesy of a 40-metre Braden Trindle field goal, a remarkable field goal to finish. And the Warriors resign to their second straight loss. On behalf of myself, Ace and Jello, thanks for your company. Kez here on the tools at Mount Smart. Braden back in the booth. Big thanks to them. And we will see you next week for Cowboys v Warriors live here on Sport Nation. See you then.

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12: Group G is a fascinating tactical battlefield, featuring a changing European powerhouse, a determined African icon, a famously resilient Asian unit, and an ambitious Oceania representative. Let's start with the latter. New Zealand returns to the world stage after 16 years via Oceania's direct qualification route. Under Darren Baisley, the All Whites aim to channel their legendary undefeated to 2010 resilience, utilising the undeniable star Nottingham Forest striker Chris Wood, while balancing various other threats across the park to scrap for a historic maiden victory. Keep an eye on Eli Just to be another creative force following his career best season in Scotland playing for Motherwell. Meantime, Belgium enters a brand new era as the old golden generation makes way for a hungry transitional side. The Red Devils still lean on the vision of Kevin De Bruyne and the clinical output of Romelu Lukaku, but the explosive pace of Manchester City's Jeremy Doku spearheads a thrilling new-gen resurgence.

from last time, you know, from the World Cup to now, we've been together almost the whole time. And so from being away from each other for the last 12 years in and out to being together for a hard time and then away for such a long time, it's quite a big change for our whānau. But ultimately, my daughter's at first year high school at Tauranga Girls College, and just getting to be alongside

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8: Talk rugby now, though, with Matt McElrave, who's joining us out of Japan. Good morning, Matt. How are you doing?
9: I'm good. How are you?
8: Yeah, good. Thanks, mate. And thanks for joining us. Obviously, you've been across this Japanese rugby competition since its inception. You've been the man that all the media in this part of the world have heard from, giving us updates with all the Kiwis and Kiwi coaches running around up there, mate. And we obviously saw Dave Rennie, the incoming All Blacks coach, celebrate winning a title up there with Kobe. So pretty exciting times, I'd imagine, for the league as well, with the incumbent All Blacks coach winning this comp before taking over probably the biggest job in world rugby.
9: Yeah, well, I think it was the reflection of two things: involvement in League One, which is obviously significant with players and coaches, but also the standard of the league itself. You know, it's risen significantly, and I think Dave, when he got the job, talked about the competitiveness of the teams now. And even though he won it, you know, they experienced it this year because they were top of the table, and at one point they lost to Yokohama, who were bottom, and that's Leon McDonald's team. But you know, if you go through every team, there's a strong Kiwi influence and a strong South African influence and a fair few Australians up there too in the league. But it's all so great for Japanese rugby in terms of the ability for the players to learn.
8: Yeah, and Matt, I mean, that's I think an important thing to note as well, Matt, is the Japanese players coming through training week in, week out with players out in New Zealand and South Africa, for example, and lifting that level there. This competition started in 2022. You've been there for the duration. We're now at 2026. We've had five iterations. How have you seen the level of that league change?
9: Well, I think that it's not just the players, it's the coaches. So if you go across the teams, I just mentioned Dave, obviously, and Leon McDonald. Mm. Todd Blackett has been up there. Robbie Deans has been incredibly successful up there. You know, and Kubota on Saturday, Franz Ludicky, who won two titles with the Bulls, is coaching up there. And then you've got a lot of Kiwis and South Africans and Australians who are assistants as well. So that raises the standard too. And it also improves the coaches themselves because you can imagine, you've got to talk to half your team through an interpreter. So what that means is you do need to learn to be very concise with your messaging and being very aware of whether the players have understood you or not. And that all improves for the coaches. Todd Blackadder would tell you he's a far better coach now than he was, say, 10 years ago when he was coaching the Crusaders, because you have to adapt. And some struggle with it. Steve Hansen, his results sort of reflected a struggle a bit for him, and Jake White was the same. It's not easy.
8: Yeah, I can imagine it's not easy, mate. What about the difference now, right? I mean, I remember a few years ago, players would go up there on a sabbatical, they'd come back to New Zealand, and they might look a little bit off the pace when it came to Super Rugby. They'd take a couple of games to get back up to pace. It doesn't feel like that's the case anymore. How has the level changed in the last 5 years for you?
9: Well, I think the best example that New Zealanders can see is Warner Dearns. Mm. I mean, he's played his whole career in League One, and now he comes to the Hurricanes, and he's one of the best players in Super Rugby. So that in itself is a reflection of the standard.

0: Now, you know, there's not a million Warner Gernses running around up there, but there are a lot of fairly good players. And so, you know, I think the general view of the coaches up there and a lot of the top players is that the top League One sides would be very competitive in Super Rugby. They'd certainly be challenging for a top six place, and they will only continue to get better, particularly given they've changed the eligibility rules going forward, which will help grow Japanese players. But it also means the clubs will be looking to, because they're limited in how many players they can have, they'll be looking to recruit current players rather than guys towards the end of their careers. And you're seeing that now with a lot of test players from South Africa going straight back to the Springboks, and also a fair few All Blacks who have been on sabbatical, as you say, and have gone straight back into the All Black team, or someone like Brodie Retallick who can't now, and you know, he's probably the best player in the league up there this year.
1: Yeah, which is interesting. I was actually going to ask you, you know, I mean, if you parachuted Richie Mwanga or Brodie Retallick straight back into the All Blacks, do you think you'd notice they hadn't been playing Super Rugby?
0: Well, I think they'd be better players. I'm sure Richie will come back and excel again. Brodie's probably the best case example, because if you think of his career, I mean, he played, you know, over 10 years getting bashed every week in Super Rugby, but particularly in test matches, and he was busted a fair bit, you know, and playing in Japan allows them to get their bodies right because the schedule's not as hard. There's bye weeks during the competition, which obviously Super Rugby doesn't have, and they're well looked after, so they're certainly not flogged, and it gives them the opportunity to get their bodies right. But the physicality of the competition is there, so they're still playing at a high standard, as you see with the Springboks when they go back and play for the box. It's like they've never been away. The one thing it does do is it prolongs their careers a bit, because the schedules, as I say, are not as long, not as tough. So, you know, I mean, Brodie Retallick would be as fit as he's ever been, and I'm sure his body's in a lot better shape than it was 5 years ago when he went up there.
1: Now, I do want to ask you about Dave Rennie, and I'll do that in a minute, but there was something else that you said in there that sort of piqued my interest, and I'm not sure how much you can comment on it, but, you know, you talked about, you know, the top teams in Japan Rugby League One being, you know, possibly top six teams in Super Rugby, and at the moment Super Rugby has 11 teams, potentially going to be 10 teams next season, and we have a clear three good teams and then the rest are scrapping for the rest. There has been chat about involving Japan in Super Rugby. Would there be an appetite for, say, the top four teams and in the Japanese Rugby League One coming in and playing in Super Rugby?
0: Well, I wouldn't think they would want to play in Super Rugby. They've got a very good league themselves that they've built up, so I don't think they'd want to tamper with that at all. But there'd certainly be scope for some sort of collaboration around a cross-border playoff of some description, whether it's just the top two teams from each league playing against each other in a semi and a final, or you know, how that would work, I don't know. But there's certainly desire there for something like that. I know there's been discussions around all sorts of ideas locally, you know, whether some sort of European Cup type style competition, or, you know, as I say, perhaps a top four. I mean, my personal view would be the starting point would be exactly that, you know, the top two teams from each competition playing semi-finals and a final. And if you have that in Japan, you both obviously open up more commercial opportunities, but it also probably levels the playing field a bit. You know, guys going up to play in Japan in 30 degrees in early June, you know, that'll be tough. And that's probably what you want, because you don't want those games being one-sided. But It's a little bit like Argentina with the Jaguares. The more exposure that the Japanese get to the outside world at club level, the better they're going to be over time. You know, the intimidation factor disappears a bit. And as you've seen with Derns, you know, their top players can handle it. So it's there's opportunity there, no doubt.
1: Yeah, indeed. It's really interesting, because I think, you know, there has been an appetite to have Japan involved in somehow, some way again. And some of the chat down here has been maybe it takes some of the financial onus off NZR as well. If you know, you can't pick All Blacks from overseas, but if all of a sudden you're playing in the same comp as teams in Australia and Japan, you can ring fence the competition.
0: Yeah, well, I guess that's an NZRU policy, and that's up to guys like David Kirk and Steve Lancaster to sort out. And I know Lanks in particular very well. I worked with him, and he's very capable. So, you know, New Zealand rugby's in good hands. But I think, like I said, a starting point would be some sort of cross-border collaboration.

0: big part of Dave's selections. And if you look at his career, as I say, the Chiefs was built on that. He struggled to do that with Australia, but he's not the first coach that's had that problem. My old boss Robbie had the same issue, and they've had it pretty much ever since. But Kobe, he built up the leadership group. He recruited smartly. I mean, Ardy, obviously, very smart recruitment. Brody as well, although Brody's been there for a while now. And, you know, that he built them around that, and some very senior Japanese players, the 10 that played for them on Sunday, Sun Chun Lee, has been in the Brave Blossoms for a couple of years, but he was a young player that came through the Kobe system. And Dave invested in him, and Bryn Gatland, who did a great job with them, for them, previously was on the bench because he went with the Japanese. And that's what he brings.
1: Excellent, Matt. Hey, listen, again, thank you very much for your time. Go well, and we'll talk to you again soon. Matt McElroy there out of Japan.
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0: in the day with Patrick Ewing and John Starks and under Coach Pat Riley. But look, you know, my smart money tells me the Spurs are going to come back. They're going to level it up, and I think they'll take it in seven.
1: Wow.
2: Yeah, there you go. John Flavel said Spurs in seven. Throw that to the bank. Thanks very much, Chad. Appreciate it, mate. And best of luck with the move to Japan, and look forward to seeing the Tall Blacks on court beginning of July.
0: Appreciate it, guys. Thank you.
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0: 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Like All Blacks legend Sir Colin Meads. 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
7: You're on Sport Nation Mornings with Rick and Chappie, and we head to the UK to a man who is a man after my own heart, it has to be said, Gus Hulley. Good morning, our time, good evening, your time, sir. Thanks for joining us.
8: Thanks very much. Good to speak to you guys.
7: And now people are wondering what I'm talking about as a man after my own heart. You are celebrating the Football World Cup in a way I can only dream of. You have collected 48 beers from around the world, one beer for every nation competing at the World Cup. And I believe you're going to hold some sort of Beer World Cup, mate. Where did that idea come from and how's this going to work?
8: So I basically saw another guy on an internet forum do something similar back in like 2010, 2012, and he didn't quite get all of them. So I thought, I can have a go. I can try and beat him. So I think I did like World Cup 2014, didn't get anywhere close, but Euro 2016, World Cup 2018, Euro 2020, 22 World Cup and so on and so on. That I got the complete set and I was like, right, okay, that maybe this is my calling in life, you know. And I get all these beers, and then as soon as each country gets knocked out of the tournament, that's when I drink the beer as a sort of like as a toast to their participation and all that.
9: 48 beers, it's a lot to come by, Gus. What was the whole process of it? What was the hardest to find? Because I can't imagine you can walk into a Sainsbury's and get the national beer of Curaçao, for example.
8: No, exactly. Well, I'm still fuming that they increased it to 48 teams this year anyway.
9: It's an expensive exercise.
8: Much easier to go back to 32. Well, yeah, exactly. Infantino's got a lot to answer for. there was a lot of planning, like, because I think I started looking properly at the start of 2025, because that's when some of the like the Oceania qualifiers were coming through, all the Asian qualifiers were coming through. So I think it was like, you guys qualified in March 2025. So as soon as that happened, same with Uzbekistan and Iran, I was like, right, okay, let's get on the case. We need to figure out where to get an Iranian beer or non-alcoholic beer from. So that's sort of like how it's worked out, really. There's been a lot of logistical issues involved in getting all these 48 beers, because like you say, I can't exactly go down to local Sainsbury's and pick pick up a Curaçao beer. So it's been a lot of researching, like where can I get sort of like an Ivory Coast beer from? So is there any sort of like restaurants in London? Are there any

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1: Please welcome my mate, Mr. Frank Paul, the Wrecking Ball. So where to from there? You leave the Warriors, where do you end up?
2: Then I went to Sydney Roosters. Sticky saw me play the year before for Jim Keys. 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It took me 3 years just to settle in and get used to the culture, especially coming from Aotearoa, then putting you straight into Bondi units. It was a big culture shock for me.
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10: Cam Roygaard with us live out of Wellington ahead of their semi-final this weekend against the Blues. Good to be able to catch up with you, Cam. Thanks for giving up your time. What does a day off on semi-final week look like for you?
11: Pretty similar to most weeks. Played a bit of golf this morning. Little Ryder Cup format. Played Clark today, actually, in a 1v1 match, which was good for the mindset.
10: I rate
11: but
10: that.
11: Yeah, no, it was a good day.
10: I rate that very highly. Is the Hurricanes Ryder Cup format competitive? How ruthless does that get?
11: It actually is. I think we've had like at least four ties. It's like between, you know, the whole group split in two, basically. So Team Mafaleo and Team Lomax, although Tyrell hasn't been there all year since he hurt his wrist, but he's still got the captain armband. But yeah, no, it's good fun.
10: Nice.
12: Cam, one thing I have observed this year is the Hurricanes, and you're a very good football team, but you look to be, I don't know how I'm going to ask this, like the culture seems to be on song at the Hurricanes. You seem to be incredibly well connected as a group. You appear to all like each other. Is that a fair assessment?
11: Yeah, definitely. I think it filters right from the top, you know, from the CEO all the way down to the coaches to obviously the players, and then, you know, all the way through to, you know, commercial. Everyone gets on really well. I guess it's a case that we've been together, majority of us, for a long period of time. Clarkie's been there for a while now, and CJ Whopper a lot more experienced, and everyone's just, you know, being able to be themselves, which, you know, you get the best out of each other in that environment. And yeah, plenty of banter and whatnot going on, but I guess that ability to flick the switch when we need to is something that we've actually been able to get right as well. So yeah, definitely a fair assessment for sure.
10: Is there anyone in particular who really drives that, who perhaps took that at the start of the season and has driven that all the way through, or is it a big you know, team effort? Does someone stand out in terms of that culture side of things?
11: I think Brad Shields is, he's the ultimate team man, but he drives a lot of the off-field stuff. You know, if we are going to do some, you know, whether it's, I don't know, team dinner or whatever that may look like, you know, he drives that sort of stuff. And I guess you do have to put a bit of time into it, otherwise it doesn't become important. But you know, between that, there's obviously just people that are just

0: You spoke recently, I read an article about the adversity that this team has faced in terms of, I guess, falling short in the finals and a lot of that time against the Brumbies. How much have you perhaps jumped a mental hurdle in that regard by toppling a side that has been a nemesis and not only toppling them but really doing a number on them on Friday night?
1: Yeah, definitely. It's probably good to put it to bed in a sense. I've been a part of three of those results. Didn't play in that 2022 one, but definitely felt it like I was there. And yeah, it was disappointing. Obviously, it's the end of season, so a lot of players never played for the Hurricanes again. Some of the greats as well in those games, which sucks from being a young fella and seeing that for the first time. It'd be quite a opening experience. So it was awesome to, I guess, get one back, like I said earlier, and it was awesome to be at home, which was a new experience, for a quarter final, and to feel the support and to actually just stick it to them, because it's been three games of hurt, and even when we were up by 50, we're still talking about it. Like, let's just be ruthless here. Let's keep going. Like, remember that hurt. So it was good. It was satisfying, that's for sure.
2: 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Tune in for live FIFA World Cup commentary of Australia versus Turkey. 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

0: if you have a better kicking game than Perifetta. Like, in rugby circles, does that happen at all, where you really focus on that one-on-one battle and outperforming your opposition player?
1: I don't know if it's, like, talked about as much as probably what you're saying, but, you know, I definitely think about it most games. Mm. Like, I want to be the best nine on the field, whether it's, like, against opposition nine or there were nine coming on. I want to be the one with the most influence on the game and have the best skill set and all that sort of stuff. It's probably more around, what's probably more relatable is, you know, you'll know what threats the opposition has. You know, usually it's the 10. Like, I'll know for a fact the Blues will be thinking, like, we'll be shutting down Ruben as much as we can because, you know, with him timing the ball, it's dangerous for our attack. So I've no doubt that they probably have talked about that and they'll be thinking that they can, you know, just attack him and maybe put one into him early to, you know, try make him pass early or whatever it may be. So that's probably more realistic. But, yeah, I guess there is always that, well, you're always trying to one-up, you know, the opposition and outplay them. But I guess it does start with your opposition number as well. So, yeah.
2: Did you win golf this morning?
1: Well, it was actually a tie after all that.
2: Yeah, that is brutal. That's probably the worst way to go.

0: We've got to play again next week, hopefully. Yeah.
1: Do rugby boys have kart golf, or do they walk the golf course?
0: Nah, kart golf, mate.
1: Yeah, yeah. Okay, I just wanted to get clarity on that.
0: Semi-final week, mate. It's not recovery if you walk them.
2: Oh, golden. Mate, awesome of you to give up quarter of an hour of your time. We do greatly appreciate it. Yeah. I know you guys will be outstanding this week, but best of luck.
0: Awesome. Thank you very much.
1: Yeah, thanks, Cam. That was a good interview. I enjoyed that.
2: I really enjoyed that too.
1: Yeah, good insight.
2: Good talker, good insight. Yep, fantastic. Good footy player, good talker. What can't the man do?
1: Yeah, no, he's actually, I don't say this often, he's actually a joy to watch.
2: Oh,
1: you watch him play. You know, some players, when you guys watch a game of footy, I know we're watching the game and the team, but do you like zero in on a couple of players and see what their work rate is, or do you just watch the game?
2: I think it sometimes depends on the magnitude of the game. Mm. Like this weekend, I'll just watch the game.
1: Oh, okay.
2: But sometimes, yeah.
1: So I watch the open side.
3: Yeah.
1: I watch the halfback. And
2: you watch Eli Odenryn.
1: Eli Odenryn on the bench going, why is he not on the park? But I like to zero in on a few players when I watch the game of footy and just see their work rate.
3: Yeah.
1: Yeah.
3: No, I know he's saying, Mills. He's like, I'm big on the opening 10 minutes, seeing some key individuals, and I feel like you can tell a lot by what sort of mindset they're in. If they bite down on the mouth guard and look to have some real involvement early, they're in for a good... But just on Rugger, I can't believe his ratio of good decisions and good execution to bad decisions and bad execution at the moment. Quite extraordinary.
1: That's why I wanted to ask him that question about instinct. Because, for example, really good batters in cricket, they play on instinct. They just react to the ball. But then you see some batters who are out of form or they're just struggling, they're trying to do things and the ball's not in the right position or hit into certain areas or play against the spin. They're just thinking about it too much. But the best batters are the ones who just play on instinct. You see that in footy as well, where players are just making, they obviously subconsciously read the game really, really well, and they make those instincts, and he's on cue for that.
2: I think there'd be a lot of people who would particularly like Cam Rugger because he scores a lot of tries, and I know a lot of people have him in their same-game multis and that sort of thing.
1: Mm.
2: He dots over
3: Picks
2: quite
3: moment,
2: frequently.
3: So it's freakish.
1: Yeah. He speaks very well, and that goes a long way as well.
2: Yeah. Very much so. 26 and a half after four, we'll take a quick break, come back to some of your texts, and later on this hour try and build a pyramid against Lashes as well. Millsy and Guy on Sport Nation, thanks to the team at Farmlands. For quality that never quits, Farmlands has got you.
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5: 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The Rabbitohs over the Broncos. 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
6: This is going to go down as one of the worst defending Premier seasons of all time. 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
3: 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Agenda 1.
5: Oh, it's all happening. It's all happening up in King's Country, Millsy. Ben Stokes, man under pressure. Article and stuff takes us inside the booze-fueled bender, the pub crawl that they went on. My question to you, Kyle Mills.
6: How accurate do you think it is?
5: I think it's very accurate.
6: Oh, yeah.
5: I believe every word.
6: Okay.
5: You're Brendan McCullum, leader of men, fresh off, you know, the review with the board and all that sort of jazz. How do you handle the Ben Stokes situation when your captain lets you down like that? What do you do if you're a leader? You were a coach for a time there. Well, how would you go about that?
6: I'm always a coach every day.
5: Yeah, that's also very people. True. Yep.
6: You coach, pick and choose. Sometimes you don't ask to be the coach. You just help out.
5: Well, you coached Heidi's team to a Ripper Rugby final.
6: Yeah, we went through a review last night, actually, with Heidi.
5: Anyway, back to the point.
6: Okay.
5: How would you handle the Ben Stokes situation?
6: Very difficult position. I think a lot of emotion involved, especially after the Ashes. And I don't buy in the titles of the drinking culture and this sort of stuff because it's just media being media. But when is this next test starting?
5: A week today.
6: Jeez, that's a big gap, isn't it?
5: Mm.
6: I think people need to cool their jets and perhaps a little bit of time away. Just to, I imagine there's a lot of emotion over there. The media over in England are ruthless. Like I think I may have said it before, there wouldn't be a team on the planet that's scrutinised as much as the, especially in the cricketing world, than the England cricket team. Like they just scrutinised it to hell and high water. So perhaps a time in the spelling paddock, head up to the Cotswolds, bit of green grass, and I think just everyone needs to perhaps just cool their jets a little bit, and everyone would be very emotional right now, whether it's the fans, other players in the changing room, support staff, the administration, sponsors, commercial partners, everyone would be very emotional. So it's never good to make decisions when there's emotion around.
5: Ben Stokes is out of form. Do you use this as an opportunity to go, mate, just you broke protocol, have a game stand down, or an opportunity to light a fire under him and say, run, solve everything?
6: This is getting back to some of the personnel we discussed on Monday with our New Zealand batting lineup. Ben Stokes is a very good player.
5: Yeah.
6: Yes, he's out of form and he's been poor with the bat in recent times, but he offers another skill set with the ball. It's hard to get a too skilled player to that level. I'm not too sure who the other all-rounder is around England, but he is an all-time great. And he's a tough bugger. And he has buy-in from his team. He's a leader that will run through a brick wall and people would follow. He's that style of leader. So it's hard to, it's all well and good to say he's got to go, but you would need him in that team come Ashes and this time next summer.
7: Do you know what? And at the start of that, I was thinking to myself, you give him a week off because he's the captain, and if you chuck him in front of the media, that's all they're going to be talking about. But then if you give him the week off, he comes back the next week, and I've been in the media pack before. That is still what they're all going to be talking about. So I think to some extent it's probably better to rip the Band-Aid off and just play him, keep him as test captain. Look, in my mind, he hasn't really done a lot wrong. He's broken curfew, yep. I understand that obviously they've been under the pump in terms of the supposed drinking culture and all that sort of stuff. The Ashes didn't go well. The video of Ben Duckett surfaced, whatever. But from all accounts, and that English media is ruthless, but they are all saying that he actually didn't do, or him or Gus Atkinson didn't really do anything. They were there having a few drinks. They were antagonised by some bloke from Saracens who then got out of control, and the English guys didn't even react at all. Security guard came in to make sure that

0: Let us know, 8833.
1: Rightio, boys. Super Rugby playoffs obviously coming. Give me four hidden gems. We know the Roy Guards, the McKenzies, the Harvillies, etc. will...
2: Keep going.
1: What?
2: The Odin Rhines?
1: Or the Eli Odin Rhines, of course, will play a massive role.
2: He's not hidden anymore. He's out there.
1: Yeah.
0: Well, not many players are hidden when it comes to a semi-final stage of a tournament.
1: No.
0: So how hidden do they have to be? Like, I'm thinking Johnny McNichol. Is that hidden?
1: Okay. You didn't even let me ask my question, little master.
0: Well, no. Yeah, okay, go.
2: Hidden gems. Good movie. The big... Oh, uncut gems. Go, Lash.
1: These blokes, the big names will play a big part. I want to know from you blokes, maybe one bloke from each team, who's going to play a key role and really stand up and put their name in light, someone that might be a little bit unheralded at this point in time.
2: I'll tell you someone who needs to, and he is an All Black, but I feel like he's played under par this year. Can I mention someone like that?
1: Yeah.
2: Simon Parker.
1: Okay.
2: He needs to step up.
1: Now that Wallace is out?
2: Yep, he needs to step up. But he is a good player, and I love him, and I'm his biggest fan, but I need more.
1: One from the Chiefs, yeah.
2: Yep.
0: Oh, I think... I see Johnny McNichol before, but when it comes to the Crusaders, I think whoever's playing 10 is going to have probably the biggest task they've had this season. Damien McKenzie will start, I imagine, 150th game. The Chiefs will have a massive chip on their shoulder, wanting to finally beat the Crusaders at this sort of stage of the tournament, that I think that whoever is 10 for the Crusaders is they've got their biggest task of the season. So whoever's in the 10 jersey, I'd like to see... be a hidden gem, rise to the occasion.
2: A player who needs more pill? AJ Lamb. AJ Lamb needs more pill.
1: Yeah, I'm very surprised I've stuck with him on the wing, eh?
2: Oh, he was good the first few games of the season when he was in the centres.
1: In fact, I take that back.
2: You don't like him?
1: No, he has been shifted into the midfield's the bully.
2: Okay. So well, that's good. They're listening.
1: Yeah.
2: This is like
1: the previous
2: another
1: few weeks
2: universe.
1: Been out
2: they
1: on
2: picked
1: the
2: up on this.
1: Yeah.
2: And ahead of 4 o'clock, they shifted him in.
1: Yeah. No, that's a wise move. Anyone else for you, little master?
0: Well, I don't know. I think the Canes are just speak for them. They've just got such a good side all across the park that I don't think there's really anyone there that's... Like, I look at that team and I go, that I don't actually see how anyone can beat that team between now and the final.
1: Yeah.
0: Between now and the end of the comp. They just win. And I honestly think they could put 30, like win by 30 or more against the Blues this weekend.
2: I've got a player who...
0: Ken's not going to be happy.
2: I don't think he's not talked about as an All Black.
1: Yeah.
2: But he's bloody awesome. His Shields. Brad Shields.
1: Yeah.
2: He is awesome.
1: Experienced campaigner, isn't he?
2: He is a gem.
1: I know Mark Watson's big on taking him to South Africa in a leadership role for that midweek team.
2: To play as skipper in the midweek team.
1: Mm.
2: Oh, okay.
1: Do you agree with your mate Mark Watson on that?
0: Would he be eligible?
1: Yeah, I think so. He last played in 2019, I think, for the Poms.
2: So what do you do? He's got to do another 4-year thing?
1: No, he's ready to go now.
2: Oh, yeah. Good stuff.
1: I tell you, a bloke, I mean, he's a reserve prop, but he might not have that much of an impact. But I think he's a genuine All Black bolter, eh? And his name is Siali Luaki. He's played 15 games of Super Rugby, and he can play both sides of the scrum. And I see they've named him on the bench this weekend. And I feel like, potentially, he's going to be the new Offatuanga Fasi playing both sides. And he could come from nowhere and make an all-black side. I like the cut of his jib. I think he's a good young kid. He's a good footballer. He's a good talent.
0: He's a good Kiwi.
1: Yeah.
0: 22 away from 4. We'll take a quick break. Millsy and Guy on Sport Nation. 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We'll get to some of them on the other side of this quick break. Have you been let down?
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0: Like 19 and a half after five, Millsy and Guy on Sport Nation. Time to look ahead to Origin next week. And Britton Neatcourter is with us. He will start for the Queensland Maroons in game two. Britton, thank you very much for joining us and giving up your time. For a long time, this Origin type of opportunity wasn't even a possibility for you. Obviously, the eligibility side of thing has changed, so you are getting your shot. What's it like pulling on that Maroons jersey, mate?
17: Yeah, like you said, I didn't think this would ever be a possibility. It's just good to be in camp with the boys again. First camp coming in, I was nervous. It was like starting school again. Sort of didn't really know anyone in that, but yeah, the boys have been all welcoming and just been learning a lot. Obviously, the players that are in the team, the caliber of players, and also the staff, just watching them grow up as well, just learning a lot from them.
2: Yeah, so talk us through camp. What happens in the first few days?
17: The first few days?
2: Yeah.
17: Yeah, it's a bit full on. Obviously, you got to do some media stuff, photos and all that type of stuff. And then, yeah, we sit down and obviously a few new boys like me, we just have a feed in that and kind of connect. So yeah, that's the first few days.
0: Who you talked about it being like your first day at school? Who was perhaps the friend or the person that you sat alongside for a bit and got to know and became quite close with in that Origin camp?
17: Yeah, I've had a couple Maldives games with Jojo Fafita. He was new into the camp as well, so sort of connected there with him, and also Capes. He was at Sharks when I was first coming through. So, but yeah, like I said, all the boys were all welcoming, easy to chat to in that day. It's kind of cruisy, so wasn't too bad.
2: Look, so post game one, initially, I'm sure there would have been a lot of emotion with, you know, being up so much in that game and having that at the last hurdle to fall short. Now you've had a good 10 days or so just to digest it. What have you taken from game one?
17: Yeah, obviously it was a hard pill to swallow, that game. But, yeah, Billy's just been saying can't change that result now. We pick ourselves up and we go again. And, yeah, that's what we're focusing on. We went through the game and all the sort of moments that we could have done better, and obviously for myself, just for me too, looking at the game, just like sitting on it those last couple of days after it finished, and just all those moments where I just needed to be better and wanted to be better for the team. So yeah, coming through at the start of this camp, we sort of went through it, and now we're looking forward to just getting our prep right and coming into the game too.
0: How did the experience of Origin compare to that feeling of either a big-time NRL game or pulling on the Kiwis jersey? Was it up there with that? Was it bigger than that? What did it kind of, what feeling did it give you when you got out there and you experienced Origin?
17: Yeah, it's sort of, everyone sort of just looks at the game, see how fast that is, but I realised that through the week, it's a big week and it's full of pressure, full of emotion in that, and if you don't get your mindset right for that, or your mentality going through the week into the game, it sort of takes a toll on you mentally. So that's sort of something I'm taking into this camp, is just making sure I'm mentally ready before I even step onto the field. So it's the game itself is it's fast, it's hard to explain unless you're really in it, but it's probably one of the it's probably the fastest game I've played and the most intense game.
2: Billy Slater as coach. Look, I'm sure coaching a State of Origin team is not so, well, it's not about skills or anything like that. You all quality players, so I'm probably, it's more of a motivational type role and how to bring a team together in a short period of time. But what are some of the things you've learnt off Billy, and what does Billy bring to the table as a head coach?
17: Yeah, like you said, it's sort of like, obviously it's a game, it's a hard, fast game, and you sort of can't, like, the mindset going into those games is, it's more effort and it's hard to explain. Yeah, more effort and like sort of off-ball roles that you got to focus on the most, and compared to NRL games and that. So it's, yeah, but the way Billy is detailed in video and how he talks is just like, it's amazing, eh? It's sort of, yeah, it's like he sort of opened my eyes to seeing the game differently, and I'm grateful for him and grateful for his knowledge that he's sharing with us.
2: So some of the All Blacks over here in New Zealand talk about playing for the All Blacks is, it's a huge responsibility and you need to do the jersey justice, and a bit of pressure on that front outside of the rugby. Did you feel that playing for the Maroons? Like, it's there's a lot of emotion in State of Origin and you're either on one side or the other. Did you feel that expectation and that pressure of wearing the Maroons jersey?
17: Yeah, I did. Like I said before, it's if you don't get your mindset right and your mentality right going through the week and that, and yeah, there is a lot of pressure to it, especially when you're new to it, and obviously changing rules and that. Some people, you know, still iffy about that, but yeah, there's a lot of pressure to it, and that's where you sort of got to be mentally strong and make sure you just focus on and get your preparation right and focus on what you can control.
0: Briton, Ned Corder with us here on Millsy and Guy ahead of Origin 2 next week. You've been given the start for Origin 2 as well. So is that going to, how different is that going to be, and what's been the message from Billy around that?
17: Yeah, I'm grateful for that and honoured to be able to start and get that position. And yeah, I just got to focus on my job, what I need to control, what the team needs from me, and just not overcomplicate it.

0: get the simple things right, get the hard stuff right, and yeah, that's what I'll be focusing on.
1: Did you guys think you were the better team in game one?
0: Hey?
1: Did you think you guys were the better team in game one?
0: Oh, of course. If you think you're the better team, I think you'll be in the team. So
1: right.
0: It's, yeah, we're humble with it, but yeah, we want to win.
1: Right, I'm right behind you, boys. Been supporting you since day dot. So how are we going to smack him this time around?
0: You just have to wait till Wednesday.
2: Mate, well, we've got you if we can. Just quickly on Kiwi's side of things, like, how would you feel things are shaping up there? I feel like the Kiwis are shaping as a very, very good side this year, and you guys could do something pretty special at the World Cup later on.
0: Yeah, obviously the boys that wear the Kiwi jersey, obviously the Warriors are going good. Most of the boys are from the Kiwis, and yeah, you can just tell that Fish is his leadership and his just the way he goes about his business and how professional he is rubbing off on their team. So yeah, I think just looking there, it looks like it's in a good spot.
2: And just lastly, mate, obviously I know you're not with the Sharks this week, but they do have the Warriors, the side that you just mentioned. What have you made of the Warriors this season? Have you been pretty impressed by the run that they've been on, and how you're feeling your Sharkies are going to go against them?
0: Yeah, they've been going good. Like I said, Fish obviously and all their leadership, all the boys there, yeah, their footy's going good, and they obviously doing all the little things right and competing and yeah, but think this weekend they're gonna get a shock.
2: Yes. Yes. Would you prefer like a standalone Origin period, just on the back of that, the fact that you're missing out this week, would you prefer a standalone Origin period so you can be involved in these types of NRL games?
0: This is my first time in these camps and that, and I sort of don't know how, like, this is my first time going through those things, so I can't really talk on it too much, but I'll obviously be keen to be able to play back home and all that type of stuff, of course.
2: Good stuff. All right, mate, we'll go give those Blues a bit of a shake next week, mate. We greatly appreciate you jumping on, and yeah, best of luck for Origin too.
0: Yeah, thank you for that. Thanks for having me.
1: Yeah, thanks, Brent. Millsy and Guy.

0: Yeah, it's mental to see how that's blown up. We've played against each other and with each other for so long. To be fair, he's taken it really well. It doesn't look like it's affected him at all, so it's definitely happened to the right guy.
1: Bet live on your favourite sports. 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
13: A great pleasure to welcome Angeli Dorsey to the show. A good morning from New Zealand to you. Goodness gracious me, what next?
14: Well, what a story to wake up to, isn't it, in New Zealand?
13: Yes. look, Angeli, we know, and you know, as a lot of our listeners will also agree with, there are nuances in this situation, but can you break down, just from your point of view, what are the key elements here that you are looking at?
14: Okay, so just to contextualize the story a little bit, there was an incident that was reported in the early hours of Monday morning. So the ECB were very quick, the England Cricket Board, to say that there had been an incident involving Ben Stokes, the captain of the England team, test team, and Gus Atkinson, who, of course, had a really good game against New Zealand in the first test. There was an incident at a nightclub, and the

0: Sorry spot at the moment, at a time when they should be celebrating having taken a lead in this three test series.
1: We're chatting to Anjali Doshi, cricket journalist and broadcaster, on the Ben Stokes and England cricket situation. There's been a lot about Ben. What about the coach, Brendan McCullum, at the moment, and Rob Key? Has there been any chat about those two blokes who are obviously very influential in the side in England cricket?
0: Yeah, I mean, you know, there was a review conducted, as I mentioned earlier, and, you know, there was some talk about, you know, could either of them lose their jobs, and particularly Brendan McCullum. As it sort of turns out, you know, there were also reports of the fact that Brendan McCullum and Ben Stokes were not enjoying the best kind of working relationship, that things hadn't gone quite well and, you know, they weren't getting along particularly well during the Ashes. But then, of course, when this review was conducted, you know, nobody really lost their jobs. And you know, the story that the ECB put out was that, you know, we've conducted a thorough review, we're satisfied with how things are, and we're going to stick with the status quo. And at that point, a lot of questions were asked of both Rob Key and McCullum, and whether, you know, McCullum and Stokes could really work together. You know, the ECB obviously made a call and decided this was the best way forward. I'm sure that Brendan McCullum is also feeling the pressure, and this isn't a great look. You know, the team management are livid with, you know, obviously what's kind of gone down. This is a terrible look for a team that has kind of lost its connection with the English public over the last few months with the way the Ashes went down, and just, you know, they did well during the T20 World Cup. But obviously England is massively into their test cricket. They, you know, they love their sort of test heroes. And that test team just seems to have lost its connection with the English public. So the ECB have been trying to do damage control for several months now. And this is really absolutely the last thing they needed on their plate. And yet they find themselves having to kind of do further damage control.
2: Intriguing situation, Anjali. We always appreciate your thoughts and words with us here on the show. We wish you all the best, and I'm sure as this investigation continues, a further light will be shone on the events and, of course, on the future of Ben Stokes. We will chat to you another time, I'm sure, and we thank you again.
0: Thank you. Thanks so much for having me.
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4: Portia Woodman is on the line, and I haven't spoken to this absolute champion human for some time, but it's a great pleasure to welcome you, Portia. Good morning.
5: Morning, crew. How are we?
4: Yeah, good girl. Not bad, eh, for Ngāpuhi girl out of Kai Koi, 100 most influential athletes.
5: Bloody heck.
4: Hey. Wow. How did you get the news? Did they send you a message? Did they get in touch through your agent? How do you find out you're part of this?
5: Oh, my agent told me. She goes, oh, yeah, by the way.
4: By the way. Stay humble.
5: Pretty much.
4: Yeah. Hey, what does it mean, Porsche? Like, considering all that you've achieved, and you've had a hell of a lot of fun along the way too, and you've done a lot of hard work along the way. What does this kind of accolade mean to you?
5: Well, it's a bit like the Barbie.

0: men to be recognised along some of the absolute goats of international sport. LeBron James, Messi, Ronaldo, like Caitlin Clark, all these amazing athletes. I'm just buzzing. I looked at the list and I was like, why am I on here?
1: We know why.
2: I feel like you could have achieved anything you put your mind to, like

0: team. So yep. Our poor daughter's been pulled in so many different directions and dropped off to so many people, and you know, it takes a village to look after our whānau, and we've been really, really grateful for our village. And so our daughter's just grown up with this as her life, and she doesn't know any different, and I don't think she really realizes what's going on until maybe later on in life, and that's fine. Like right now she's 13, her friends are the most important people in her life, and we're just here to help her journey along the way and figure it out. Look, we're still learning. Parenting is hard, eh, boys? Like, man.
1: Oh, yeah.
2: I could give you a couple of teenage boys, too, if you like. You can bring them up. No dramas.
0: Oh.
2: Holy hecka. Hey, we're proud of you, and so awesome to hear from you, and we wish you all the best for a great FPC and Opiki season. You're going to be great behind the mic, Porsche. Whatever you turn your hand to, we know you're going to thrive. So all the best to Renee, too. Say hi from us, and we'll catch up with you soonest, I'm sure.
0: Thanks,
2: cheers,
0: Sumo. Porsche. Thanks,
2: Izzy.
0: Lovely to have a
2: cordial with you. Cheers, mate. Bye-bye. Well, Porsche Woodman Wycliffe, named in Time Magazine's 100 Most Influential Athlete.
3: 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I really mean that, because the rugby, I'm so grateful she chose this sport, but I, you know, I've heard so many stories that she could have done anything.
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4: Just enlighten me, Sam. Why do the Broncos suck so much?
5: A lot of elements. Missing players to Origin, obviously. Injuries play a part too.
4: They sucked last week.
5: Same as the issue they had with Michael Maguire just before they got caught fire last year. I just not sure that one's working, and maybe a bit of karma. I don't know.
4: Where's the karma come in here?
5: Broncos fans were punishing last year. They were punishing with that run. Look,
4: you can't bring karma into this.
5: Have you seen? I screamed at the TV laughing at the time, but have you seen videos of the pass into the back of Ricky? Come on, boys.
4: That's what I mean.
5: As someone who has no love for the Broncos, even I felt like giving them a wee cuddle. Come on, guys. The game's that way. Come on, turn around. Stop picking daisies off the ground.
4: He's just fully walking back into the offensive line as if my job's done, and he gets a ball thrown right into his back. That is a clown show.
5: Look, not a great look for Ricky, but also, look, the dummy was Ben Hunt. He's played 4.5 billion games of rugby league.
4: I know, but
5: he must realise that someone has his back to him.
4: No, but he's on autopilot, isn't he? They've called that play, and so he's just gone through the play. That's the problem. That's what they look. They look like they're on autopilot. They can't figure their way out of any problem they find themselves in.
5: Yeah, look, to double down after losing to the Titans to then find themselves with that. I mean, you know, it's the Dragons' defeat. I mean, this is going to go down as one of the worst defending Premier seasons of all time.
4: Well, at this rate, it will. Unless they can find a miracle. My problem is, even after Origin, I just don't know where their miracle comes from.
5: Their miracle would be to scrape somehow into the eight. That's what the miracle would be.
4: Yeah.
5: This is not a miracle season. The Broncos will not go back-to-back.
4: Mm.
5: It won't happen. No chance. They're done.
4: Yeah.
5: They are not capable of it.
4: It doesn't look like it, does it?
5: Well,
4: on evidence of last night, where you've got to look at the last few weeks. You're the only team to lose to the Dragons. You go down to the Titans, who are little brother in Broncos territory. Let's be fair.
5: Yep.
4: And now you think to yourself, all right, well, learned our lessons now. Let's go out there and actually show we got some pride in the jersey, some pride in the horse, and you go out there and get pumped. Now, are the Rabbitohs a better team than the Broncos this year? Yes, they are.
5: Yes, they
4: are. What's the final score in that game? 48-6? That's not a performance where you've gone out there and tried.
5: No.
4: I'm sorry.
5: But the thing is as well is that there was a lot of emotion going into the game, and that's the point where I go, how good is sport? Like the scenes around Jai Arrow at the start, because the Broncos and Rabbitohs both be affected. He knows a lot of Broncos players. He's a former Bronco. That's why this game was chosen to celebrate him in this way. It was emotional scenes. He broke down before the game.
4: Yeah,
5: that you could see what it meant to the players, but
4: to the Rabbitohs.
5: Yeah, but the Broncos didn't look like they wanted to be there. I hate to call out, say, someone's wanted it more. I hate that phrase. But it just didn't look like a desire.
4: I'm sorry. I mean, and Rav will know this. I mean, from Rav's coverage of mixed martial arts and fight sports, you know when someone's got a greater desire to win.
5: Yeah.
4: You know that. I never question courage. I don't question bravery because, you know, walking across the white line, getting into a gong, getting into a ring, that all takes bravery. That all takes courage. That all takes preparation. Yep. But what I'm saying to you,

0: that Commonwealth Games, and that's where I qualified for the Olympics. So I feel like I've had my Glasgow redemption, but it will be really cool to kind of go back to that same place and get to actually compete in the Com Games this time, hopefully.
1: Yeah, you're there for vault. So has it been just a focus on one vault in particular? Tell us about the competition structure and what you have to work on in terms of what you bring to the floor.
0: Yeah, so I qualified via the vault. That's kind of my specialty, but we actually have enough athletes to put up a team. So I'll be competing on all four of the apparatus, which is the vault, the bars, the beam, and the floor. Yeah, so it's going to be really good. We've got two other great young athletes going, so it'll be fun to compete with them and have a team score too.
2: We spoke to Hazel Allahan the other day, a New Zealand swimmer, and she spoke about expectations, how she wanted to go over and compete. What are your expectations in Glasgow? What are you hoping to achieve and get out of it?
0: I really just want to go over there and enjoy the experience. I've had quite a few international comps already this year in the lead up trying to qualify, and just found that if I just go out there and try to enjoy the experience, embrace it all, I tend to do my best then. So I've had some awesome results earlier in the year and picked up a medal at one of our sort of like World Cup competitions overseas, which was really cool. So hoping to just sort of emulate that success again. I've got some upgrades and getting kind of more comfortable with the more difficult vaults now. So I'm excited to begin.
1: We're excited to see you in action. Thanks so much for joining us this morning, Courtney. Congratulations on your selection, and also best of luck as you and the team head north to Glasgow and a team of seven representing New Zealand in the gymnastics there at the Commonwealth Games. Thanks so much, mate.
0: Thanks, guys. Thank you.
3: Thanks to SEN. Tune in for live FIFA World Cup commentary of Australia versus Turkey. 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
4: This is a Sport Nation Football World Cup moment.
5: He rises, the ball drops, it's in the net, but confusion reigns. Diego Maradona scores a match-winning goal in a moment that would define controversy forever.
6: Maradona gives Argentina the lead. The England players potentially...
5: He calls it a little with the head of Maradona and a little with the hand of God. Argentina unstoppable.
4: That was a Sport Nation Football World Cup moment.
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6: Pelter presents the 2026 pre-season and it all kicks off on Tuesday at Forsyth Bar Stadium where the old gold's rolling down the highway and looking to take the log of wood off Otago. And Luke Herdon's going to have something to say about that. Spook, good morning to you.
7: Good morning. How are you guys going?
6: Mate, we're good, thanks. Reigning Lahore Cup champions heading down the highway. You'd be stopping at the Golden Fleece, wouldn't you, on the way back home?
7: Definitely booking that one in. There might be a few stops on the way back home.
6: Yes, I think so. Hey, mate, exciting, isn't it? I know you're such a proud Wee Union there, and great to have the first challenge of the season, a Tuesday night. Get into it. How's the preparation been?
7: Preparation's been good, actually. It's been a really good sort of launching pad for us in terms of the Heartland later on in the year. Players are definitely ahead of where we were last year. But in terms of this game and this one-off game, we're just looking at it as a hit-and-run mission. And who knows what can happen with the Ranfurly Shield and both teams sort of coming together for the first time. I was happy with our start of the week, so we're just going to keep building.
8: My favourite Heartland player of all time, Lukey Spook.
6: Here we go.
8: There's a reason for this. Hawke's Bay, North Otago, early days of young Dag, and I've seen this mammoth fullback just bulldozing players. I was like, who is this guy? So I got great memories of you, Lukey. I just had to clarify that. I had Simon Porter on the show just in disgust with me picking you and not him. But that's okay. Hey, Luke. Hey, Lukey, look, tell us about the preparation. I've just seen a reel come through the North Otago social media account. Some

0: Yeah, no, he's been told about that one.
1: That's very nice. Tell us about the McCarthy boys. I see there's a couple of them major team.
0: Yeah, so Ben McCarthy was Mr. Reliable last year. He can cover any position in the back line and does everything to a high standard, high work rate, safe as houses. So he's great to be part, and also he's a local this year, so that's another bonus for us. And his younger brother Sam, he's just 19, so he's come a long way in a short time and stood up amongst all our conditioning and skill set sessions throughout the week, throughout the year so far. So to have him in the squad as well is good, and you know, and that just shows you that the skill levels around town and the competition for positions is going to be high this year. So that's great. The depth is there.
2: Just continue on the theme of depth. Participation down in the North Otago region, clubs, are they thriving? Is it a good time? Have you got availability to selections, like the personnel that are available, Lukey?
0: Yeah, the competition is great. The numbers, the whole vibe in Oamaru is just continuing the momentum built from last year. And that goes back to the union, Senny running a great show with the people in behind her. Right from, you know, the young girls at intermediate age and school level all the way through the club rugby. Certainly we're not reaching out to try and find players from anywhere. We've got the depth in Oamaru, the squad's been good. We think we've got the best players in town participating in this game this Tuesday coming.
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6: Talk rugby now, though, with Matt McElrave, who's joining us out of Japan. Good morning, Matt. How are you doing?
7: I'm good. How are you?
6: Yeah, good, thanks, mate. And thanks for joining us. Obviously, you've been across this Japanese rugby competition since its inception. You've been the man that all the media in this part of the world have heard from, giving us updates with all the Kiwis and Kiwi coaches running around up there, mate. And we obviously saw Dave Rennie, the incoming All Blacks coach, celebrate winning a title up there with Kobe. So pretty exciting times, I'd imagine, for the league as well, with the incumbent All Blacks coach winning this comp before taking over probably the biggest job in world rugby.
7: Yeah, well, I think it was the reflection of two things: involvement in League One, which is obviously significant with players and coaches, but also the standard of the league itself. You know, it's risen significantly, and I think Dave, when he got the job, talked about the competitiveness of the teams now. And even though he won it, you know, they experienced it this year because they were top of the table, and at one point they lost to Yokohama, who were bottom, and that was that's Leon McDonald's team. But you know, if you go through every team, there's a strong Kiwi influence and a strong South African influence and a fair few Indians up there too in the league. But it's all so great Japanese rugby in terms of the ability for the players to learn.
6: Yeah, and Matt, I mean, that's I think an important thing to note as well, Matt, is the Japanese players coming through training week in, week out with players out in New Zealand and South Africa, for example, and lifting that level there. This competition started in 2022. You've been there for the duration. We're now at 2026. We've had five iterations. How have you seen the level of that league change?
7: Well, I think that it's not just the players, it's the coaches. So if you look at, if you go across the teams, I just mentioned Dave, obviously, and Leon McDonald. Mm. Todd Blackett has been up there. Robbie Deans has been incredibly successful up there. And Kubota on Saturday, Franz Ludicky, who won two titles with the Bulls, is coaching up there. And then you've got a lot of Kiwis and South Africans and Australians who are assistants as well. So that raises the standard too. And it also improves the coaches themselves, because you can imagine, you've got a
8: talk to half your team through an interpreter. So what that means is you do need to learn to be

0: see more traditional guys in positions?
1: Well, I mean, if you look at the Kobe example, he's and the Chiefs before that, he's going to build a senior leadership group, and then everything works around that. So you might see some players that are not necessarily considered by the public the best in their position, but are in the side because of the leadership they bring, certainly within the 23 anyway, because that's what he's done pretty much everywhere he's gone. And if you look at the success he had at the Chiefs, you know, he had guys like Craig Clark and Liam Messam, Aaron Cruden, who were in that group, Cubalo, the halfback. Now, they weren't necessarily big-name All Blacks in some cases, but they Tanner Alatam is another one. I don't know whether he... I don't think he might have played one game for the All Blacks. You know, so that's... He brings guys in for... He rates their leadership value of players, and that's going to be, I suspect, his biggest challenge, because it was something that Scott probably wasn't able to get to where he wanted to with that, and that'll be something that is a big part of Dave's selections. And if you look at his career, as I say, the Chiefs was built on that. He struggled to do that with Australia, but he's not the first coach that's had that problem. My old boss Robbie had the same issue, and they've had it pretty much ever since. But Kobe, he built up the leadership group. He recruited smartly. I mean, Artie, obviously, very smart recruitment, Brody as well, although Brody's been there for a while now, and you know that he built them around that, and some very senior Japanese players, the 10 that played for them on Sunday, Sunshin Lee has been in the Brave Blossoms for a couple of years, but he was a young player that came through the Kobe system, and Dave invested in him, and Bryn Gatland, who did a great job with them for them previously, was on the bench because he went with the Japanese, and that's what he brings.
0: Excellent, Matt. Hey, listen, again, thank you very much for your time. Go well, and we'll talk to you again soon. Matt McElroy there out of Japan.
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11: 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From expert analysis and informed debates to the lighter moments that make sport what it is, we cover it all.

0: and has been something that we've been keeping an eye on. Obviously, you know, as I said, like some friends over there, some coaches, former coaches that I've worked with and alongside those that, that speak very highly of the place, the country as itself, that Japan is a basketball nation, which is on the rise. So all of those factors made the decision pretty easy at the end. Obviously, it's something that... I mean, me as a person loves the adventure type, and so going to Japan and learning a new culture, and I have to practice my chopstick skills, which is at the moment. So, you know, just embracing the new challenge, I had a small talk with Dylan, I think, at the time, which was really just letting him know that, hey, this was an opportunity that was coming around, and just wanted to, you know, let him give him the due respect of informing him that this potentially was going to happen, and you know, then it did. So I mean New Zealand and the Breakers are always going to be my home club. You know, I think I've had 14 years now with the Breakers, and some very good times there, and so you know, they're in the right direction and doing the right thing. So you know, hopefully, it shouldn't be the last time they'll be there, but, you know, the first things in front of me is trying to establish myself over in Japan.
1: You'll be looking forward to coaching against your old mate, Paulie Henare.
0: Yeah, well, he's one of the guys, you know, like, obviously I've been talking to him quite a bit about life in Japan in general, and just the little ways of life and culture. You know, other names we have there from the Breakers party, I guess we've got Andre Lamanis, who's been there for a few years as well, so I've been in touch with him. Dean Vickerman now, who's just moving there alongside, I guess, me, and very much a Breakers strong. Obviously Modi Mo'o was over there too, but is now going to college, so very much a strong Breakers representation over there, and all those people that you mentioned have the access or the ability to have a chat with them, and so yeah, there'll be some good rivalry on court, but it'll be good to catch up with some good mates.
2: Judd, just before we let you go, it'd be remiss of me not to ask you about the NBA finals, mate. Knicks are 2-1 up at the moment. They're back at the Garden again for game 4. Who have you got in the series?
0: Oh, it's hard to go past a team that's up 2-1 and going into their home court, you know, for game 4. Look, there's

0: the luck with the move to Japan, and look forward to seeing the Tall Blacks on court beginning of July.
1: Appreciate it, guys. Thank you.
2: This is a Sport Nation Football World Cup moment. Dennis Bergkamp's glorious goal, 1998.
3: One touch can change everything. Frank de Boer launches it long, a ball that should be simple to defend. But Dennis Bergkamp has other ideas. A touch of genius.
4: Dennis Bergkamp, there's the ball in. Dennis Bergkamp! Dennis Bergkamp!
3: A turn of pure class and a finish that sends Argentina home.
2: That was a Sport Nation Football World Cup moment.
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4: Five, four, three, two, one.
5: Tony's top five of everything.
6: Except it's not Tony because he's not here. TJ is crook, unfortunately. Hopefully he is back on deck for your Monday. And fingers crossed, Chappie's back with me tomorrow. But we are doing the top five, my top five World Cup goals. And we're going to start with this one.
4: Five.
7: Big gap for Ronaldinho to try and hit here as he floats it in. Oh, it's drifted over David Seaman and in. Brazil lead by 2-1. A horrible moment for the England goalkeeper, and Ronaldinho has just placed one to perfection into the top left-hand corner.
6: Yeah, fantastic goal. This was at the 2002 World Cup in Japan and Korea. And England had actually taken the lead in this game against Brazil. But Brazil balled it back to 1-1. And then there was a free kick given away. This wasn't close to goal. This would have been, conservatively, 35 metres out, maybe closer to 40. On the angle, Ronaldinho, like, you've got the defence lined up on the edge of the area, you've got the Brazilian strikers all in. You can see why David Seaman, the English keeper, was stood off his line, right? He was stood just inside his 6-yard box. He was hedging to try and come and get the cross that he thought was going to come to the back post. Ronaldinho outfoxed him and put it inside the top corner, top far corner, led to a slightly off-colour joke about Ronaldinho being the greatest lover in the world because he could lob Seaman from 40 yards. That came out of that, and David Seaman, of course, the England goalkeeper.
4: Four.
7: We're in the 90th minute. We're heading towards extra time, golden goal extra time if needed. De Boer, Bergkamp, what a touch! Bergkamp has surely won it!

0: Yes, the 1998 World Cup in France. It was a knockout game between the Argentinians and the Dutch. It looked like it was going to go to extra time. The Argentinians were already down to 10 men at that point. But it was a crossfield ball to Dennis Bergkamp, who managed to take that ball on his chest with his back to goal, turn, hit the ball, and put it into the far post past the Argentinian goalkeeper. One of the great goals. It was one of those goals, I remember watching it live, where you just kind of went, wow. Like, you didn't expect it to happen. Great skill set, Dennis Bergkamp, of course, and my number four favourite goal ever.
1: Three.
2: Reaching the legal limits. That's a good ball as well. Oh, the header! Oh, my word! Fantastic! With an absolute stunner! Celebrates with his coach.
0: Yes, the Dutch have their equaliser. This was in the opening game of the 2014 World Cup in Brazil. Spain were the defending champions. They were 1-0 up in this game, and it was a fantastic ball from Daley Blind from the left-hand side over the Spanish defence. Robin van Persie runs onto it, and it is a diving header. He launched himself from probably about 20 yards out. Diving header, met it just inside the penalty area. Top corner, the Dutch equalise, go on to win this game 5-1, and the Spanish, who were defending world champions, out in the group stage.
1: Two.
0: A global hit indeed. James Rodriguez also at the Brazil World Cup in 2014. That goal against Uruguay outside the penalty area, takes the ball on his chest with his back to goal, juggles the ball off his thigh, turns and volleys at top corner of the Uruguayan net. Uruguayan keeper had absolutely no chance, and that tournament was the peak of James Rodriguez as a footballer.
1: One.
3: We haven't been able to control the play in midfield that Maradona has been able to do. And he's hurting England again here. It's a brilliant run. It's one of the World Cup great goals. And there's no doubt about that one. He left a trail of England players.
0: All right. That was the 1986 tournament, and it was the Maradona goal against England. No, not that one. Of course, everybody remembers the hand of God, but he scored another goal in that game, which possibly is the greatest goal in World Cup history. Picked the ball up just inside his own half and ran through five England midfielders and defenders before slotting the ball past Peter Shilton. A fantastic slaloming run by Diego Maradona. Fantastic goal that as well. And if you get a chance to look for it, Peter Reid, who was on the field at the time for England, one of the great storytellers in football, Peter Reid, he tells a story about that goal, and it is hilarious. It is not safe for radio, but it is hilarious. It's an after-dinner speech. Fantastic. It'll have you rolling, but fantastic goal. Those are my top five World Cup goals and our top five of everything.
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0: You're on Sport Nation Mornings with Rick and Chappie, and we head to the UK to a man who is a man after my own heart, it has to be said, Gus Hulley. Good morning, our time, good evening, your time, sir. Thanks for joining us.
19: Thanks very much. Good to speak to you guys.
0: And now people are wondering what I'm talking about as a man after my own heart. You are celebrating the Football World Cup in a way I can only dream of. You have collected 48 beers from around the world, one beer for every nation competing at the World Cup. And I believe you're going to hold some sort of Beer World Cup, mate. Where did that idea come from and how's this going to work?
19: So I basically saw another guy on an internet forum do something similar back in like 2010, 2012, and he didn't quite get all of them. So I thought, I can have a go. I can try and beat him. So I think I did like World Cup 2014, didn't get anywhere close, but Euro 2016, World Cup 2018, Euro 2020, 22 World Cup and so on and so on. That I got the complete set and I was like, right, okay, that maybe this is my calling in life, you know. And I get all these beers, and then as soon as each country gets knocked out of the tournament, that's when I drink the beer as a sort of like as a toast to their participation and all that.
20: 48 beers, it's a lot to come by, Gus. What was the whole process of it? What was the hardest to find? Because I can't imagine you can walk into a Sainsbury's and get the national beer of Curaçao, for example.
19: No, exactly. Well, I'm still fuming that they increased it to 48 teams this year anyway.
20: it's an expensive exercise.
19: To go back to 32. Well, yeah, exactly. Infantino's got a lot to answer for. there was a lot of planning, like, because I think I started looking properly at the start of 2025, because that's when some of the the Oceania qualifiers were coming through, all the Asian qualifiers were coming through. So I think it was like, you guys qualified in March 2025. So as soon as that happened, same with Uzbekistan and Iran, I was like, right, okay, let's get on the case. We need to figure out where to get an Iranian beer or non-alcoholic beer from. But yeah, so that's sort of like how it's worked out, really. But

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3: Cam Roygaard with us live out of Wellington ahead of their semi-final this weekend against the Blues. Good to be able to catch up with you, Cam. Thanks for giving up your time. What does a day off on semi-final week look like for you?
4: Pretty similar to most weeks. Played a bit of golf this morning. Little Ryder Cup format. Played Clark today, actually, in a 1v1 match, which was good for the mindset.
3: I rate
4: but
3: that.
4: Yeah, no, it was a good day.
3: I rate that very highly. Is the Hurricanes Ryder Cup format competitive? How ruthless does that get?
4: It actually is. I think we've had like at least four ties. It's like between, you know, the whole group split in two, basically. So Team Mafaleo and Team Lomax, although Tyrell hasn't been there all year since he hurt his wrist. He's still got the captain armband, but yeah, no, it's good fun.
3: Nice.
5: Cam, one thing I have observed this year is the Hurricanes, and you're a very good football team, but you look to be, I don't know how I'm going to ask this, like the culture seems to be on song at the Hurricanes. You seem to be incredibly well connected as a group. You appear to all like each other. Is that a fair assessment?
4: Yeah, definitely. I think it filters right from the top, you know, from the CEO all the way down to the coaches to obviously the players, and then, you know, all the way through to, you know, commercial. Everyone gets on really well. I guess it's the case that we've been together, majority of us, for a long period of time. Clarkie's been there for a while now. CJ Whopper are a lot more experienced, and everyone's just, you know, being able to be themselves, which, you know, you get the best out of each other in that environment. And yeah, plenty of banter and whatnot going on, but I guess that ability to flick the switch when we need to is something that we've actually been able to get right as well. So, definitely a fair assessment for sure.
3: Is there anyone in particular who really drives that, who perhaps took that at the start of the season and has driven that all the way through, or is it a big, you know, team effort? Does someone stand out in terms of that culture side of things?
4: I think Brad Shields is, he's the ultimate team man, but he drives a lot of the off-field stuff. You know, if we are going to do some, you know, whether it's, I don't know, team dinner or whatever that may look like, you know, he drives that sort of stuff. And I guess you do have to put a bit of time into it, otherwise it doesn't become important. But you know, between that, there's obviously just people that are just idiots around training. Xavier Niemeyer, Tevita Mafalea for one, although it must be a trend with the props, but absolute idiots who take the piss out of anyone, and it's pretty easy to take the piss out of as well, so that always helps. Yeah,
3: I watched the little doco that they put out this morning or last night on YouTube, Calm Before the Chaos, or Calm in the Chaos, and you were featured in that. And a couple of things out of that I noticed. One, that a lot of the boys, yourself included and Duplessis as well, get in there quite early. I'm not sure if that's every day, but before 7 o'clock. I'm not sure many people would realise that. Why so early? What happens such early doors that what are you focusing on at that time of the morning?
4: Yeah, it's just, for most professional rugby players, everyone, you know, the saying goes, you can play rugby 100%, but we're always doing our best to get as close as we can to feeling 100%. So, you know, obviously for me, you know, I had my calf niggle, Dupes had a shoulder niggle, and he's had a knee niggle. And so just trying to do little 1%ers that can sort of

Yeah, definitely. It's probably good to put it to bed in a sense. Like, I've been a part of three of those results. Didn't play in that 2022 one, but definitely felt it like I was there. And yeah, it was disappointing. Obviously, it's the end of season, so a lot of us never played for

0: It's been three. Well, it's been three games of hurt. And even when we were up by 50, we're still talking about it. Like, let's just be ruthless here. Let's keep going. Like, remember that hurt. So, yeah, it was good. It was satisfying, that's for sure.
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4: Cam Lash was here, mate. I was talking to your second 5'8", Geordie Barrett, the other day, and I've actually messaged him to see if I can ask you this question, but he hasn't replied in time, so I'll deal with the consequences if he's not happy with me asking you this. But he said to me he doesn't think in all his time in footy he's played with someone that feels and seems like they're playing a totally different game to everyone else when it comes to the way you're playing your football at the moment, which is a massive statement for a Super Rugby centurion and a guy that's played, you know, 70-odd tests for the All Blacks to make. Do you kind of comprehend and understand the form you're in at the moment? And I'm interested around big games and the way you get yourself into them. Some blokes like to get shoulder on, some blokes just like to do a nice exit, some blokes, I don't know, maybe yourself, like to have a wee dip around the ruck and have a run and keep the defence honest. Is there little triggers that you look for to make sure you get yourself into the game early so you can have a real impact right from ball one?
5: Yeah, I don't know, I feel like just getting your hands on the ball and doing your first, whatever it is, like your first skill set really well. So whether it is a phase attack or whether it is a kick, or you can sort of work out what it's going to be pretty quickly based on, you know, whether we're kicking off or we're not. So nailing that first one is probably pretty key for me. But for me, it's all just about like ruck speed as well. So if I've got the ball, if I've got the ball, I'm just moving fast to the ruck because, yeah, if I'm looking for a run early, then probably going to make the wrong decision. And we're in a spot now where, you know, our attack's pretty sound, and we've got ball players all across the park, so sometimes my just delivery is what's important, and I'm not trying to find opportunities myself, because if if we're getting quick ball, then there should be opportunities somewhere else, hopefully. So that's sort of my mindset and I'm playing. But
4: brilliant. No, I appreciate that insight. And another guy that's playing great footy at the moment is your fellow game driver and Ruben Love, and I'm interested to see and get your thoughts on his growth this year. You know, he was 15, he was a 10, he was sort of shifted around, a bit of an experienced, flashy footballer, could make the odd mistake, but his game this year, I guess, is reflective of where you guys are at in your performance and the position on the table. Can you just talk us through the growth in his game that you've seen?
5: Yeah, 100%. Like, I feel like he's always built to be a 10. Like, although he was 15 at the start, he was always like a natural game driver, wants his hands on the ball and wants to make decisions. So, yeah, I remember when we were talking about it, and he like told me that he's, you know, pretty keen to play 10. Like, it was sort of a no-brainer, really. And like, credit to him, like, he's committed fully. And I think the growth probably off field as well has been massive, like how he leads the team, how he communicates and huddles, team meetings, all that sort of stuff. The stuff that, you know, you guys don't see is it's been massive for us this year, and probably really impactful for the rest of the boys. You know, they probably helps with the understanding of how we want to play, because he leads that stuff really.

0: well. And yeah, he's always just backing himself. He's courageous, confident, will always back his skill sets, whether it's kicking, as you saw on the weekend. Not afraid to run as well, which is probably that little bit of 15 coming out of him, which is awesome. But yeah, love playing with him. Like, he's a quality player, and he's not afraid to just create space for others as well. So he's not selfish in that sense, which is cool.
1: Hey, Cam, I'd hate to bring the interview back to myself, but I just will momentarily. But in cricket, sometimes when you're prepping to play a team, you would have, like, you'd try and make it personal against the opposition. So, for example, if I was playing at Australia, I'll stand up in front of the team and I'll commit to, like, boys, I can guarantee I'm going to out-bowl Jason Gillespie in this fixture coming up. So I'll look at you guys about to play the Blues. Do you guys ever talk about the one-on-one battles? Like, you've got a big battle coming up against Christie. Do boys in rugby stand up in front of each other and, like, commit to sort of guaranteeing that I'm going to make sure I shut Christie down? And perhaps Ruben Love talks about Perifetta. Look, boys, I'm definitely have a better kicking game than Perifetta. Like, in rugby circles, does that happen at all, where you really focus on that one-on-one battle and outperforming your opposition player?
0: I don't know if it's, like, talked about as much as probably what you're saying, but, you know, I definitely think about it most games. Like, I want to be the best nine on the field, whether it's like against the opposition nine or the nine coming on. I want to be the one with the most influence on the game and have the best skill set and all that sort of stuff. It's probably more around, what's probably more relatable is, you know, you'll know what threats the opposition has. You know, usually it's a 10. Like, I'll know for a fact the Blues will be thinking, like, we'll be shutting down Ruben as much as we can, because, you know, with him timing the ball, it's dangerous for our attack. So I've no doubt that they probably have talked about that, and they'll be thinking that they can, you know, just attack him and maybe put one into him early to, you know, try make him pass early or whatever it may be. So that's probably more realistic. But yeah, I guess there is always that, well, you're always trying to one-up, you know, the opposition and outplay them. But I guess it does start with your opposition number as well, so.
2: Did you win golf this morning?
0: Well, it was actually a tie after all that. Oh. Actually.
2: Yeah, that is brutal. That's probably the worst way to go, I think.
0: Yeah, especially against Clark. Yeah, like you say, I'd rather lose and be able to shake his hand and say, you beat me here and square. But now it's just like, oh, well, now what? We're going to play again next week, hopefully. Yeah.
1: Do rugby boys have kart golf, or do they walk the golf course?
0: Nah, car golf, mate.
1: Yeah, yeah. Okay, I just wanted to get clarity on that.
0: Semi-final week, mate. It's not recovery, it's walking.
2: Oh, golden. Mate, awesome of you to give up a quarter of an hour of your time. We do greatly appreciate it. I know you guys will be outstanding this week, but best of luck.
0: Awesome. Thank you very much.
1: Yeah, thanks, Cam. That was a good interview. I enjoyed that.
2: I really enjoyed that, too.
1: Yeah, good insight.
2: Good talker, good insight. Yep, fantastic. Good footy player, good talker. What can't the man do?
1: Yeah, like he's actually, I don't say this often, he's actually a joy to watch.
2: Oh,
1: you watch him play. You know, some players, when you guys watch a game of footy, I know we're watching the game and the team, but do you, like, zero in on a couple of players and see what their work rate is, or do you just watch the game?
2: I think it sometimes depends on the magnitude of the game. Like, this weekend, I'll just watch the game.
1: Oh, okay.
2: But sometimes, yeah.
1: So I watch the open side.
3: Yeah.
1: I watch the halfback. And
2: you watch Eli Oden-Ryan.
1: Eli Oden-Ryan on the bench going, why is he not on the park? But I like to zero in on a few players when I watch the game of footy and just see their work rate.
3: Yeah. No, I know what you're saying, Mills. He's like, I'm big on the opening 10 minutes, seeing some key individuals, and I feel like you can tell a lot by what sort of mindset they're in. If they bite down on the mouth guard and look to have some real involvement early, they're in for a good... But just on Rugger, I can't believe his ratio of good decisions and good execution to bad decisions and bad execution at the moment. That's quite extraordinary.
1: That's why I wanted to ask him that question about instinct. Because, like, so for example, really good batters in cricket, they play on instinct. They just react to the ball. But then you see some batters who are out of form, or they're just struggling, they're trying to do things and the ball's not in the right position, or hit into certain areas, or play against the spin. They're just thinking about it too much. But the best batters are the ones who just play on instinct. You see that in footy as well, where players are just making, they obviously subconsciously read the game really, really well, and they make those instincts, and he's on cue for that.
2: I think there'd be a lot of people who would particularly like Cam Royga because he scores a lot of tries. And I know a lot of people have him in their same game multis and that sort of thing. Mm. He dots over quite frequently.
3: It's freakish.
1: Yeah. He speaks very well, and that goes a long way as well.
2: Yeah. Very much so. 26 and a half after four. We'll take a quick break, come back to some of your texts, and later on this hour try and build a pyramid against Lashes as well. Millsy and Guy on Sport Nation, thanks to the team at Farmlands. For quality that never quits, Farmlands has got you.
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4: 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The Agenda. Agenda 1.
3: Oh, it's all happening. It's all happening up in King's Country, Millsy. Ben Stokes, Man Under Pressure, article and stuff takes us inside the booze-fueled bender, the pub crawl that they went on. My question to you, Kyle Mills.
1: How accurate do you think it is?
3: I think it's very accurate.
1: Oh, yeah.
3: I believe every word.
1: Okay.
3: You're Brendan McCullum, leader of men, fresh off, you know, the review with the board and all that sort of jazz. How do you handle the Ben Stokes situation when your captain lets you down like that? What do you do if you're a leader? You were a coach for a time there. Well, how would you go about that?
1: I'm always a coach every day.
3: Yeah, that's also very people. True. Yep.
1: You coach. Pick and choose. Sometimes you don't ask to be the coach, you just help out.
3: Well, you coached Heidi's team to a Ripper rugby final.
1: Yeah, we went through a review last night actually with Heidi.
3: Anyway, back to the point.
1: Okay.
3: How would you handle the Ben Stokes situation?
1: Very difficult position. I think a lot of emotion involved, especially after the Ashes, and I don't buy in the titles of the drinking culture and this sort of stuff because it's just media being media. But when is this next test starting?
3: A week today.
1: Jeez, that's a big gap, isn't it?
3: Mm.
1: I think people need to cool their jets and perhaps a little bit of time away. Just to, I imagine there's a lot of emotion over there. The media over in England are ruthless. Like I think I may have said it before, there wouldn't be a team on the planet that's scrutinised as much as the, especially in the cricketing world, than the England cricket team. Like they just scrutinised it to hell and high water. So perhaps a time in the spelling paddock, head up to the Cotswolds, bit of green grass, and I think just everyone needs to perhaps just cool their jets a little bit, and everyone would be very emotional right now, whether it's the fans, other players in the changing room, support staff, the administration, sponsors, commercial partners, everyone would be very emotional. So it's never good to make decisions when there's emotion around.
3: Ben Stokes is out of form. Do you use this as an opportunity to go, mate, just you broke protocol, have a game stand down, or an opportunity to light a fire under him and say, run, solve everything?
1: This is getting back to some of the personnel we discussed on Monday with our New Zealand batting lineup. Ben Stokes is a very good player.
3: Yeah.
1: Yes, he's out of form and he's been poor with the bat in recent times, but he offers another skill set with the ball. It's hard to get a too skilled player to that level. I'm not too sure who the other all-rounder is around England, but he is an all-time great. And he's a tough bugger. And he has buy-in from his team. He's a leader that will run through a brick wall and people would follow. He's that style of leader. So it's hard to, it's all well and good to say he's got to go, but you would need him in that team come Ashes and this time next summer.
2: Do you know what? And at the start of that, I was thinking to myself, you give him a week off because he's the captain, and if you chuck him in front of the media, that's all they're going to be talking about. But then if you give him the week off, he comes back the next week, and I've been in the media pack before, that is still what they're all going to be talking about. So I think to some extent it's probably better to rip the band-aid off and just play him, keep him as test captain. Look, in my mind, he hasn't really done a lot wrong. He's broken curfew. Yep, I understand that obviously they've been under the pump in terms of the supposed drinking culture and all that sort of stuff. The Ashes didn't go well, the video of Ben Duckett surfaced, whatever. But from all accounts, and that English media is ruthless, but they are all saying that he actually didn't do, or him or Gus Atkinson didn't really do anything. They were there having a few drinks. They were antagonised by some bloke from Saracens who then got out of control, and the English guys didn't even react at all. Security guard came in to make sure that they didn't get hit. He got hit, and that was that. So I'd be more inclined to say, let's just rip the band-aid off. You play, you go and score a century, and you put this whole thing to bed.
3: I think it's a very different set of circumstances if Stokes was the instigator.
2: Yes,
3: all
2: very much
3: are,
2: so.
3: But he's not. So yep. As far as I'm concerned, we shoulder arms at it. And
0: none of us.
3: You just have to turn your mic on. Sorry, Kyle.
1: I didn't turn it off.
3: Oh, maybe that's a sign.
1: Okay. Now, none of us here have any understanding of their team culture, their team environment, and their team protocols. None of us do. We're all speculating. So as far as the incident, yeah, I'm aware, Little Master, yeah, they did nothing wrong, those boys. A few rugby lads were there on the gas and were the instigators for sure. But yeah, we just don't know the inner workings within that team environment and the expectations. None of us do.
21: Agenda 2.
3: Boys, Graham Lowe saying the Southern Orcas, which, by the way, is a horrific name for a rugby league side, saying that they can be ready as soon as 2028. Is that a pipe dream, considering if a second team is to be successful in New Zealand, you'd feel like they need to hit the ground running?
2: Yes. I am all for a second team from New Zealand in the NRL. I think it would do wonders for the game here. And I think it would be fantastic for the Warriors. I know Cameron George is obviously going to come out and say, well, then we don't need it yet. Probably until they've won a premiership, he probably won't be overly keen for another New Zealand team to come along. But I actually think it would be great for the Warriors. I think they'd be

0: things sorted in a year and a half when we don't really have much off the ground. I think it absolutely is a pipe dream. I would love to see a second team, but it's not happening by 2028.
1: Yeah, I would like to see it, especially the derby aspect and what have you. I think would be great for the game, but I'm not convinced down there they'll have the following. And I'm going to be, well, the texts are going to text in. I'm just not convinced, Lash.
2: Particularly if they don't win matches early.
1: They
2: indoors.
1: Won't be winning. Like, look how long it's taken for the Warriors to be in this position. And you're not going to get the best players straight up, and you've got to build depth and what have you. And the crowds the Warriors get all around the country, I can't see. Look, Cantabrians support winners. They turn up to winning teams.
2: Yeah.
1: Cantabrians turn on their own very, very quick. If they don't have a winning team, they won't get in behind that team and they won't support. I can dead set guarantee it.
3: Are you sure, though?
1: 100%. I've seen it. They turn and get the sword out on their own.
3: And the only reason why I ask this is because last weekend, obviously, the Crusaders played the Blues on Saturday at 4:35. The Mystics also played Tactics in Christchurch at 4 o'clock. Both were sold out on the same day, same city.
1: Mm.
3: I still think they'd get behind a whole new team. It's just who they are. And I'm not denying that they could go against it, but the hype of rugby league coming to Christchurch and the already camaraderie that is Canterbury.
1: Yep. No, I understand your point. And we saw with FC last year, they had amazing crowds here in Mount Smart. But if I believe their crowd numbers dropped off massively this year, apart from the final. And I believe if FC went through a couple of poor seasons, they wouldn't get the crowds. And I believe that would be the case down south, which, yes, we've got league supporters all over the country, but the league supporters all over the country, they are Warriors supporters. So the LA Dodgers, where were they first? Brooklyn. They were the Brooklyn Dodgers. Okay? They're out in Brooklyn, and then the owner bought the franchise and shifted them to the West Coast. In Brooklyn, they support who? The LA Dodgers, because that's their team. Not even in the same side of the country. And I feel like the Warrior support in this country is, yeah, it's up and down our great land, but it's they're Warrior supporters. And to get them turning over to the Orcas,
2: yeah,
1: oh, that would be a very, very hard thing to do.
0: I think
1: opinion.
0: It's a great question to put out to the text machine.
2: I feel like also, not the immediate success, but the immediate competitiveness of the Dolphins in a rugby league stronghold of Queensland maybe is a great line in the sand to that next team being in Ipswich.
1: That's just, it's not the same.
2: What?
1: Oh, well, in Ipswich.
2: Yeah, you know what I mean?
1: Redcliffe, which is the Dolphins,
2: yeah,
1: they had 250,000 plus members on day dot.
2: That's what I'm saying. And the Dolphins have been very competitive. I mean, Billy Slater's tipped them to win the premiership this year. So that's immediate success. And I just feel like the Ipswich with the rugby league stronghold of Queensland, that, like you say, already a base there, already a club there, already a following there, instead of starting it from scratch, will be far more likely to be competitive and hit the ground running than building something from nothing down. Look, and what is a short window, 2028?
1: I could be wrong, because I have said before, I think Christchurch is possibly the closest thing we have in the country to the sporting capital in the country. It's a beautiful cricket ground now. They've got this amazing stadium, obviously a winning rugby team. Like, they've got some, they've got some good stuff going on down there. So I could be completely wrong, but I know they are rugby hard down there. Like, rugby hard.
2: Because this wasn't even a discussion, really, was it, without this stadium?
0: No, probably not. I'm not entirely sure about that, but I think you're probably right. Stadium's definitely helped.
2: Yep.
0: And then probably as well, seeing the fact that it's sold out every week to date probably also make them go, we need to get another team in here. ASAP.
1: Oh, Paul, I love you, Paul. And Paul, I know you miss tackles, but let's get people from the South Island to text in whether they'll support the Orcas on day one.
4: Agenda 3.
0: And whether Warriors fans would want a second team. Let us know, 8833.
2: Rightio, boys. Super Rugby playoffs obviously coming. Give me four hidden gems. We know the Roy Guards, the McKenzies, the Harvillies, etc. will
1: keep going.
2: What?
1: The Odin Rhines?
2: Or the Eli Odin Rhines, of course, will play a massive role.
1: He's not hidden anymore. He's out there.
2: Yeah.
0: Not many players are hidden when it comes to a semi-final stage of a tournament.
2: No.
0: So how hidden do they have to be? Like, I'm thinking Johnny McNichol. Is that hidden?

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5: After 5, Millsy and Guy on Sport Nation. Time to look ahead to Origin next week. And Britton Neatcorder is with us. He will start for the Queensland Maroons in Game 2. Britton, thank you very much for joining us and giving up your time. For a long time, this Origin type of opportunity wasn't even a possibility for you. Obviously, the eligibility side of thing has changed, so you are getting your shot. What's it like pulling on that Maroons jersey, mate?
6: Yeah, like you said, I didn't think this would ever be a possibility. Yeah, it's just good to be in camp with the boys again. First camp coming in, I was nervous. It was like starting school again. Sort of didn't really know anyone in that, but yeah, the boys have been all welcoming and yeah, just been learning a lot. Obviously, the players that are in the team, the caliber of players, and also the staff, just watching them grow up as well, just learning a lot from them.
7: Yeah, so talk us through camp. What happens in the first few days?
6: The first few days?
7: Yeah.
6: Yeah, it's a bit full on. Obviously, you got to do some media stuff, photos and all that type of stuff. And then, yeah, we sit down and obviously a few new boys like me, we just have a feed in that and kind of connect. So, yeah, that's the first few days.
5: Who, you talked about it being like your first day at school, who was perhaps the friend or the person that you sat alongside for a bit and got to know and became quite close with in that Origin camp?
6: Yeah, I've had a couple Maldives games with Jojo Fafita. He was new into the camp as well. So, sort of connected there with him and also Capes. He was at Sharks when I was first coming through. So, but yeah, like I said, all the boys were all welcoming, easy to chat to in that day. It's kind of cruisy, so wasn't too bad.
7: Look, so post game one, initially, I'm sure there would have been a lot of emotion with, you know, being upside

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3: 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To be fair, he's taken it really well. It doesn't look like it's affected him at all, so it's definitely happened to the right guy.
0: 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TJ back Monday from 9 on Sport Nation. 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The turnstile.
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1: Langford says no.
0: Hat-trick in a World Cup final. England's greatest moment. And still one of football's biggest debates. Did it cross the line? History says yes. And England are world champions.
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17: Portia Woodman is on the line, and geez, I haven't spoken to this absolute champion human for some time, but it's a great pleasure to welcome you, Porsche. Good morning.
18: Morning, crew. How are we?
17: Yeah, good girl. Not bad, eh, for Ngāpuhi girl out of Kai Koi, 100 most influential athletes.
18: The bloody heck.
17: Hey. Wow. What? How did you get the news? Did they send you a message? Did they get in touch through your agent? What? How do you find out you're part of this?
18: Oh, my agent told me. She goes, oh, yeah, by the way.
17: Oh, by the way. By the way. Stay humble. Stay humble.
18: Pretty much.
17: Yeah. Hey, what does it mean, Porsche? Like, considering all that you've achieved and, you know, you've had a hell of a lot of fun along the way too, and you've done a lot of hard work along the way, what does this kind of accolade mean to you?
18: Well, it's a bit like the Barbie, you just don't expect it to happen. So when it happens, you're like, okay, what does that mean? But I guess ultimately it just kind of gives a reflection of the journey I've had

0: and how grateful I am for all the people that helped me along the way. But man, to be recognized along some of the absolute goats of international sport, LeBron James, Messi, Ronaldo, like Caitlin Clark, all these amazing athletes, I'm just buzzing. I looked at the list and I was like, why am I on here?
1: We know why.
2: I feel like you could have achieved anything you put your mind to. Like, we got a little brick list coming up and we're going to put the spotlight on sports people that could go on and play professionally in other sports. But you chose rugby and I'm so grateful for that. But not only for you, what does this mean for women's sport and women's rugby in this country in particular?
0: Yeah, I think it really highlights that we haven't reached the ceiling yet. You know, like there's so many more opportunities. There's so many more ceilings to break through. And with the likes of Georgia and Braxton and our young girls coming through and kind of just taking that ceiling to a whole new level now. And I think hopefully it inspires the next generation of girls to reach for whatever it is that you want. And I think, like you said, Izzy, like, I could have played anything and I chose rugby, and what an amazing journey it's been. And now for our young girls, they have so many opportunities right in front of them and it's up to them to take it. So I think for me, yeah, just to inspire, as much as we always say that, right? We always want to say we want to inspire the nation and things like that. And it gets a little bit cliche every now and then, but what else is there? You want our young ones to be better than what we were. And I've got a 13-year-old daughter and all her mates have these amazing opportunities and they don't know which ones to pick, and how cool is it for them?
3: Porsche, Serena Williams just come out of retirement. You've only retired twice. Chances?
0: Yeah, when I saw that, I was like, oh. And she got asked the question, why not? And she goes, oh, why are you here? She goes, well, I got bored sitting at home. I was like, oh, that rings a bell.
3: tell us about life for you and Renee. What's going on? What's your daily at the moment?
0: So at the moment, Renee's over in Japan coaching the Yokkaichi Mere Pearls alongside Connor Hiddeny. And we just got back, my daughter and I just got back from Japan, and it's so cool over there. We love Japan. Yeah. But we were there for about a month. Really sad to come home.

0: you know, from the World Cup to now, we've been together almost the whole time. And so from being away from each other for the last 12 years in and out, to being together for a hard time and then away for such a long time, it's quite a big change for our whānau. But ultimately, my daughter's at first year high school at Tauranga Girls College, and just getting to be alongside her with her journey in sports and school. I'm at home cooking, cleaning, and doing washing, boys. Like, it's changed.
1: I know the feeling, Porsche. I know the feeling. Don't you worry.
2: Porsche, like, I can imagine you will be getting pulled in all different types of directions. You know, you, particularly after this news, like, people want to talk to you. So we really appreciate you jumping on our show. Thank you so much. But what's next for you? You know, I got retired 8 years ago, and everyone's always asking, what do you do? What are you going to do? You know, what do you feel like doing? What does Porsche Woodman want to do? Wycliffe.
0: I love the idea of connecting with, you know, people. And so commentary has been one that I've really kind of been dipping my toes into, and got a taste of that with the Hong Kong Sevens. And I guess to start off on like the biggest Sevens tournament you could is like a wild ride. And then I'm doing commentary with Super Rugby Opiki and looking to do some commentary with FPC. So that's kind of the pathway that I want to head while I get to stick with rugby, but also starting my midwifery course here in Tauranga. So something completely left field, completely out of the game. I haven't studied in a long time, and it's going to be a challenge. You know, it's been a long time since I was at school, and biology and cells and physics and chemistry, all that sort of stuff's going to be really out of my depth, but I'm really looking forward to the challenge.
1: Can I be there for the first birth that you oversee? Because it would be like amazing. You'd be like, give the boy, give me the baby, give me the baby, give me the baby. Push, get it out.
0: I'll be yelling at her like it's a bloody Bronco drill session.
1: 100%. How good.
2: That's amazing.
1: We look forward to your commentary, Porsche. I mean, if only you were going to sit next to your old mate and do some commentary this year, that'd be fun. But I want to know, like, in terms of being a mum alongside Renee and your daughter, what has been her reaction to everything that you've achieved as she's grown up and seen you in the spotlight? Has that been a hard thing to navigate for you as parents?
0: It's quite difficult, right? Like, I'm come into a whānau established with Renee and her daughter, and trying to, you know, how do I figure out where I sit in this whānau, and then ultimately trying to pursue a dream and creating all these opportunities or gathering all these accolades along the way. I think for my daughter, it's just like, you're still my parent. I don't really want to talk to you. I have these other people that I can look up to, like Braxton and Georgia and Caitlin Vahapolo, like Shelly Seinga. These girls are amazing. Who are you?
1: So that's awesome.
0: I don't mind. It's all good. It's all good because she's been there with us throughout the journey. From the get-go, she was 1 year old, I think, when Renee had to leave and travel with the Sevens team. So our poor daughter's been pulled in so many different directions and dropped off to so many people. And, you know, it takes a village to look after our whānau, and we've been really, really grateful for our village. And so our daughter's just grown up with this as her life, and she doesn't know any different. And I don't think she really realises what's going on until maybe later on in life, and that's fine. Like, right now she's 13, her friends are the most important people in her life, and we're just here to help her journey along the way and figure it out. Look, we're still learning. Parenting is hard, boys? Like, man.
1: I could give you a couple of teenage boys too if you like. You can bring them up, no dramas. Holy hecka. Hey, we're proud of you. And so awesome to hear from you, and we wish you all the best for a great FPC and Opiki season. You're going to be great behind the mic, Porsche. Whatever you turn your hand to, we know you're going to thrive. So all the best to Renee too. Say hi from us, and we'll catch up with you soonest, I'm sure.
0: Thanks,
1: cheers,
0: Sumo.
1: Porsche.
0: Thanks, Izzy. Lovely
1: heat
0: table cordial with you.
1: Cheers, mate. Bye-bye. Well, Porsche Woodman-Wycliffe, named in Time Magazine's 100 Most Influential Athletes.
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3: Just enlighten me, Sam. Why do the Broncos suck so much?
4: A lot of elements. Missing players to Origin, obviously. Injuries play a part too.
3: They sucked last week.
4: Same as the issue they had with Michael Maguire just before they got caught fire last year. I just not sure that one's working. And maybe a bit of karma. I don't know.
3: Karma? Where's the karma come in here?
4: Broncos fans were punishing last year. They were punishing with that run. Look.
3: You can't bring karma into this.
4: Have you seen... I screamed at the TV laughing at the time, but have you seen videos of the pass into the back of Ricky?
3: Yes.
4: Come on, boys.
3: That's like, what I mean.
4: As someone who has no love for the Broncos, even I felt like giving them a wee cuddle. Come on, guys. The game's that way. Go on, turn around, stop picking daisies off the ground.
3: He's just fully walking back into the offensive line as if my job's done, and he gets a ball thrown right into his back. That is a clown show.
4: Look, not a great look for Ricky, but also, look, the dummy was Ben Hunt. He's played 4.5 billion games of rugby league.
3: I know, but
4: he must realise that someone has his back to him.
3: No, but he's on autopilot, isn't he? They've called that play, and so he's just gone through the play. That's the problem. That's what they look. They look like they're on autopilot. They can't figure their way out of any problem they find themselves in.
4: Yeah, look, to double down after losing to the Titans to then find themselves with that. I mean, you know, it's the Dragons' defeat. I mean, this is going to go down as one of the worst defending Premier seasons of all time.
3: Well, at this rate, it will. Unless they can find a miracle. My problem is, even after Origin, I just don't know where their miracle comes from.
4: Their miracle would be to scrape somehow into the eight. That's what the miracle would be.
3: Yeah.
4: This is not a miracle season. The Broncos will not go back to back.

poor game one from him. I don't have a huge problem with Amori Olakau'atu being dropped. Here's what I've got a problem with. He found out, reportedly, as he entered the team camp after the team had been named publicly. So theoretically, if you were watching the announcement or standing there in your socials waiting to find it, you and I would have found out before Olakau'atu that he was named 20th man and is only there as backup and not to be part of Origin 2.

0: Well, this also looks like a team that didn't really have much of a game plan in Origin 1 until Caelan Ponga got sent off to give them the numerical advantage. They weren't playing well. This is a guy who, and listen, we all know that I'm prone for saying the wrong name, first name for the odd footballer, right? I'm not going to throw shade here. It's the first time I've said it. But the fact is, in reading a team sheet, he got a guy's name wrong and didn't correct it or otherwise, right? And Casey McLean became Casey Maguire. It was funny, all that kind of stuff. These things happen. But there's just this constant trail of information that communication is not there. And I'd argue in his role, communication is literally all he's there for. They're not coaching New South Wales. They know how to catch a footy. You're inspiring them and you're talking to them in the right headspace.
1: Can I read something to you? Dylan's in form. Haumole did nothing wrong. We just felt like this for this game. It's an opportunity to give Dill a game. That's the decision around the demotion for Olokoatu. He did nothing wrong. We just felt like this for this game. It's an opportunity to give Dylan a game. That's Dylan Lucas. An opportunity to give someone a game in State of Origin where the series can be wrapped up.
0: Someone's had a big workload.
1: It's a bizarre justification.
2: It's a conversation that has been on everyone's mind throughout the NRL. Like Gus Gould's had his take, Kieran Foran's had his take. All I could say is Manly Seagulls, get happy. You're the biggest winners here because Haumole Olokoatu will be absolutely tearing sides apart. Kieran Foran's got his support. He said he wanted another big man in the game right now in his team other than Haumole Olokoatu. I struggled with it, Sumo. Sammy, look, you watched his game a bit more in depth than myself, but I just thought, you know, the big man's had a hell of a year, couple of years, in fact.
1: He ran the most metres in Origin 1 of any forward. Blues forward, he ran the most metres.
2: There was talks about the cramp and he just couldn't go the full way. And I think someone's spoken about Laurie Daly wants a player that can play 80 minutes so that'll allow him to tinker with the interchange, maybe the fitness, etc. I don't know. There's a lot of explanations that are coming out. I don't agree with it. I think he's been great, and I don't think if that's the way that was dealt with, I think it's absolutely shocking and poor. And that performance, I feel,

0: have been prepared to advocate that New South Wales need to find a new coach for game two. And honestly, part of me still feels that should have, could have been the case. I love Laurie Daly. I love, he goes down as one of my all-time greats. He takes up a couple of spaces on the library behind me here with books of his. He was just a joy to watch. I love his story. But just the way he explains himself and gives his thought process around players and selections and why they do what they do, he's already said that he doesn't have aspirations of being a coach. He has no desire to be a coach. He's there because New South Wales kind of needed him.
1: Okay, well, just while we're on the topic, and I know we've got to get to a break, but what did Ethan Strange do wrong? Speaking of selections, what did Ethan Strange do wrong?
0: I think you'll find Ethan Strange will still start, because if he's still needing to improve his fitness, Mitch Moses, then that's you've got to say, you're not fit, we're not going to do it. The six-man bench does give you that luxury, if you like, of being able to pull in someone like that, but it's going to leave them short. I mean, this is the same guy. Laurie Daly, he can pick who he wants, right? That's his job, is to get the team he wants that he thinks. He doesn't need to justify it necessarily, because it's his call. He's 1-0 up. But the public reasoning you give needs to have a little bit of semblance of not a bucket with holes in it. Like Jackson Ford not being picked. Oh, you know, we need someone who can play on the edge. And the entire rugby league community, including my 13-year-old son, goes, he spent most of his career on the edge. What's he talking about? That's not something you should be saying about a State of Origin coach. What's he talking about?
1: No, I'm glad we've had this chance to get that out of your system today. It makes me feel good. It feels like public service radio, though.
2: Some would say that New South Wales are 1-0 down.
0: Well, if Queensland lose it from here, it's a disgrace to the Maroons jersey.
1: Oh, they here we go. What?
0: I've just told you that New South Wales are a mess.
1: Okay.
0: I've just told you New South Wales are a mess.
1: New South Wales are 1-0 up and a mess.
0: Keep yourself with 13 players on the field and they should walk home. Jeez, if they don't, disgraceful.
1: The names keep coming as we prepare for the Glasgow Commonwealth Games, and listed among our competitors and representing New Zealand in artistic gymnastics is Courtney McGregor, who joins us on the line. Courtney, good morning.
3: Good morning. Thanks for having me.
1: It's a great pleasure to have you on the show. Congratulations. How excited are you about turning up, representing your country at the Games?
3: It's super exciting. It's amazing to have a big team for gymnastics. We've got a group of seven going over, so it's great for the sport.
2: I love high achievers, and you're one of them. You're doing this while studying medicine. Can you tell me a day in the life of Courtney McGregor trying to compete and get better for the games whilst trying to handle that?
3: Yeah, it's a bit of a balancing act, but I'm a gymnast, so my balance is all right. I think I've just always had to balance the academics and the gymnastics. I think, like, none of the athletes going are full-time gymnasts. We all have something else going on because we have, like, no funding for our sport. So, growing up, always balanced the two, and then, you know, now sort of to a little bit more of an extreme. But yeah, I'm in the hospital now. I'm at the end of my medical school journey. So I'm on placement during the day, and then I'll go train in the evenings after that till about 8:30 at night.
1: What does a training look like

0: times your body weight. And so you got to be pretty strong. And yeah, you also got to have some good skills to put in your routines too.
1: Courtney, tell us about your journey with gymnastics. I know you're Glasgow, and then you've had that injury. You've gone to Rio, and now you've been recalled to go back to Glasgow. Like, you had 5 years away from the sport as well. Correct me if I'm wrong. So, what made you want to continue and want to do this again?
0: Yeah, it's been a roller coaster for sure. I think growing up doing gymnastics, it was just sort of like something that I did, and I was almost just like a little obedient gymnast that just sort of did what I was told. And there was kind of probably a lot more pressure from sort of coaches and things like that. So I didn't always have the most fun doing gymnastics growing up, although I had a lot of success. So I think coming back this time around, I just wanted to do it for me and to really enjoy the process. And, you know, I see lots of pretty unwell people working in the hospital, and so I just kind of gave me a bit more perspective on how lucky I am to be able to do what I can do, so I thought I'd give it another crack.
2: It feels in some way, Courtney, like this is a bit of a full circle moment for you. Originally selected for the last Glasgow Games back in 2014, and you had to withdraw from it with injury. Does that make this even more special to be able to finally get to that city and compete?
0: Yeah, I think it is. It's going to be special. I'm quite familiar with Glasgow. A lot of people are trying to swing this redemption arc story, but I did, in fact, return to Glasgow the year after that Commonwealth Games, and that's where I qualified for the Olympics. So I feel like I've had my Glasgow redemption, but it will be really cool to kind of go back to that same place and get to actually compete in a Com Games this time, hopefully.
2: Yeah, you're there for vault. So has it been a focus on one vault in particular? Tell us about the competition structure and what you have to work on in terms of what you bring to the floor.
0: Yeah, so I qualified via the vault. That's kind of my specialty. But we actually have enough athletes to put up a team. So I'll be competing on all four of the apparatus, which is the vault, the bars, the beam, and the floor. Yeah, so it's going to be really good. We've got two other great young athletes going, so it'll be fun to compete with them and have a team score too.
1: We spoke to Hazel Allahan the other day, a New Zealand swimmer, and she spoke about expectations, how she wanted to go over and compete. What are your expectations in Glasgow? What are you hoping to achieve and get out of it?
0: I really just want to go over there and enjoy the experience. I've had quite a few international comps already this year in the lead up trying to qualify, and just found that if I just go out there and try to enjoy the experience, embrace it all, I tend to do my best then. So I've had some awesome results earlier in the year and picked up a medal at one of our sort of like World Cup competitions overseas, which was really cool. So hoping to just sort of emulate that success again. I've got some upgrades and getting kind of more comfortable with the more difficult vaults now. So I'm excited to begin.
2: We're excited to see you in action. Thanks so much for joining us this morning, Courtney. Congratulations on your selection, and also best of luck as you and the team head north to Glasgow, and a team of seven representing New Zealand in the gymnastics there at the Commonwealth Games. Thanks so much, mate.
0: Thanks, guys. Thank you.
3: Thanks to SEN. Tune in for live FIFA World Cup commentary of Australia versus Turkey. 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
4: Pelta presents the 2026 pre-season and it all kicks off on Tuesday at Forsyth Bar Stadium where the old gold's rolling down the highway and looking to take the log of wood off Otago. And Luke Herdon's going to have something to say about that. Spook, good morning to you.
5: Good morning. How you guys going?
4: Mate, we're good, thanks. Reigning Lahore Cup champions, heading down the highway. You'd be stopping at the Golden Fleece, wouldn't you, on the way back home?
5: Definitely booking that one in. There might be a few stops on the way back home.
4: Yes, I think so. Hey, mate, exciting, isn't it? I know you're such a proud Wee Union there, and great to have the first challenge of the season, a Tuesday night. Get into it. How's the preparation been?
5: Preparation's been good, actually. It's been a really good sort of launching pad for us in terms of the Heartland later on in the year. Players are definitely ahead of where we were last year. But in terms of this game and this one-off game, we're just looking at it as a hit-and-run mission. And who knows what can happen with the Ranfurly Shield and both teams sort of coming together for the first time. I was happy with our start of the week, so we're just going to keep building.
6: My favourite Heartland player of all time, Lukey Spook.
4: There's
6: a reason for this. Hawke's Bay, North Otago, early days of young Dag, and I've seen this mammoth fullback just bulldozing players. I was like, who is this guy? So I got great memories of you, Lukey. I just had to clarify that. I had Simon Porter on the show just in disgust with me picking you and not him, but that's okay. Hey, Luke. Yeah, Lukey, look, tell us about the preparation. I've just seen a reel come through the North Otago social media account, some indoor sessions that you navigated throughout the week. What was the reasoning for that?
5: Well, now we've been sort of having Monday night sessions for about 6 or 7 weeks now, just getting the skill sets up and conditioning. And, you know, the new Network Waitaki Event Centre has just provided an awesome facility for us to be able to train in any conditions. So we're just using that and gaining some connections and conditioning and skills that we need to go forward. And we had an outdoor training on Tuesday night that was really exciting. That was with the, we named our 23 and

0: for a lot of these lads, and probably the biggest moments of their career. So pressure, some expectation. How do you frame the week to ensure they go out there and perform and give themselves a genuine shot?
1: I think it's important that the coaching group don't bring any pressure to the players, and don't show signs of pressure. And at the end of the day, there isn't really a lot of pressure on us. We're just a group of lads from Oamaru coming down to Dunedin to take on one of the big boys in Otago. So the pressure's probably not on us. And we just need to make sure the boys understand that we're here to showcase what we've got and perform how you perform. And if we make it as simple as we can and play to our strengths, as I said before, anything can happen.
2: Spook, I also noticed on the North Otago Rugby Football Union Facebook page that the coaching and management staff have had a bit of a photo shoot, and boy, there are some sexual shots there. Were you pretty happy with your portraits?
1: Probably not as happy as Corey Brown was with his, but I tell you, the makeup required was through the roof. That's a lot of expense that Cindy's had to go and provide for that one.
2: Mm.
1: But I was a bit unsure with the background music the photographer had as well. So
2: okay,
1: anyway,
2: well,
1: we got it done.
2: Corey Brown has got one of those poses, arms folded, slightly looking away from the camera as if he's basically just stolen a car and he's on the lookout out for cops. That's an amazing coach portrait, that.
1: Yeah, no, he's been told about that one.
2: That's very nice. Tell us about the McCarthy boys. I see there's a couple of them made your team.
1: Yeah, so Ben McCarthy was Mr. Reliable last year. He can cover any position in the back line and does everything to a high standard, high work rate, safe as houses. So he's great to be part, and also he's a local this year, so that's another bonus for us. And his younger brother Sam, he's just 19, so he's come a long way in a short time and stood up amongst all our conditioning and skill set sessions throughout the week, throughout the year so far. So to have him in the squad as well is good, and you know, and that just shows you that the skill levels around town and the competition for positions is going to be high this year. So that's great. The depth is there.
0: Just continue on the theme of depth. Participation down in the North Otago region, clubs, are they thriving? Is it a good time? Have you got availability to selections, like the personnel that are available, Lukey?
1: Yeah, the competition is great. The numbers, the whole vibe in Oamaru is just continuing the momentum built from last year. And that goes back to the union, Cindy running a great show with awesome. The people in behind her, right from, you know, the young girls at intermediate age and school level all the way through the club rugby. Certainly we're not reaching out to try and find players from anywhere. We've got the depth in Oamaru, the squad's awesome. Been good. Yeah, we think we've got the best players in town participating in this game this Tuesday coming.
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6: Talk rugby now, though, with Matt McElrath, who's joining us out of Japan. Good morning, Matt. How you doing?
7: I'm good. How are you?
6: Yeah, good. Thanks, mate. And thanks for joining us. Obviously, you've been across this Japanese rugby competition since its inception. You've been the man that all the media in this part of the world have heard from, giving us updates with all the Kiwis and Kiwi coaches running around up there.

0: I mean, Brodie Retallick would be as fit as he's ever been, and I'm sure his body's in a lot better shape than it was 5 years ago when he went up there.
1: Now, I do want to ask you about Dave Rennie, and I'll do that in a minute, but there was something else that you said in there that that sort of piqued my interest, and I'm not sure how much you can comment on it, but, you know, you talked about, you know, the top teams in Japan Rugby League One being, you know, possibly top six teams in Super Rugby, and at the moment Super Rugby has 11 teams, potentially going to be 10 teams next season, and we have a clear three good teams and then the rest are scrapping for the rest. There has been chat about involving Japan in Super Rugby. Would there be an appetite for, say, the top four teams in the Japanese Rugby League One coming in and playing in Super Rugby?
0: Well, I wouldn't think they would want to play in Super Rugby. They've got a very good league themselves that they've built up, so I don't think they'd want to tamper with that at all. But there'd certainly be scope for some sort of collaboration around a cross-border playoff of some description, whether it's just the top two teams from each league playing against each other in a semi in a final, or you know how that would work, I don't know, but there's certainly desire there for something like that. I know there's been discussions around all sorts of ideas locally, you know, whether some sort of European Cup type style competition, or, you know, as I say, perhaps a top four. I mean, my personal view would be the starting point would be exactly that, you know, the top two teams from each competition playing semi-finals and a final. And if you have that in Japan, you both obviously open up more commercial opportunities, but it also probably levels the playing field a bit. You know, guys going up to play in Japan in 30 degrees in early June, you know, that'll be tough. And that's probably what you want, because you don't want those games being one-sided. But It's a little bit like Argentina with the Jaguares. The more exposure that the Japanese get to the outside world at club level, the better they're going to be over time. You know, the intimidation factor disappears a bit. And as you've seen with Derns, you know, their top players can handle it. So it's there's opportunity there, no doubt.
1: Yeah, indeed. It's really interesting, because I think, you know, there has been an appetite for to have Japan involved in somehow, some way again. And some of the chat down here has been maybe it takes some of the financial onus off NZR as well. If you know, you can't pick All Blacks from overseas, but if all of a sudden you're playing in the same comp as teams in Australia and Japan, you can ring fence the competition.
0: Yeah, well, I guess that's an NZRU policy, and that's up to guys like David Kirk and Steve Lancaster to sort out. And I know Lanks in particular very well.

0: big part of Dave's selections. And if you look at his career, as I say, the Chiefs was built on that. He struggled to do that with Australia, but he's not the first coach that's had that problem. My old boss Robbie had the same issue, and they've had it pretty much ever since. But Kobe, he built up the leadership group. He recruited smartly. I mean, Ardy, obviously, very smart recruitment. Brody as well, although Brody's been there for a while now. And, you know, that he built them around that, and some very senior Japanese players, the 10 that played for them on Sunday, Sungshun Lee, has been in the Brave Blossoms for a couple of years, but he was a young player that came through the Kobe system. And Dave invested in him, and Bryn Gatland, who did a great job with them, for them, previously was on the bench because he went with the Japanese. And that's what he brings.
1: Excellent, Matt. Hey, listen, again, thank you very much for your time. Go well, and we'll talk to you again soon. Matt McElroy there out of Japan.
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3: Please welcome my mate, Mr. Frank Paul, the wrecking ball. 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You leave the Warriors, where do you end up?
4: 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It was a big culture shock for me.
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3: You're on Sport Nation Mornings with Rick and Chappie, and joining us is the Tall Blacks coach, Jared Flavel, with a Tall Blacks team name for these games coming up against the Philippines and Guam as well. Morning, Jared, how you doing?
4: Yeah, good, guys. How are you guys?
3: Mate, we're excellent, mate. You must be absolutely fizzing to put another Tall Blacks squad together and look forward to knocking off the Philippines and Guam in front of your own fans here in Auckland.
4: Yeah. Look, I think any time we come up to a window, it's an exciting time, and really happy with the team that we've assembled. And obviously, this window is very important. It has significance on qualifications for the World Cup next year, and we come up against two teams, two basketball nations, and one in particular, I guess, Philippines, who we've got quite familiar with over the last couple of years. So that should be a great turnout too.

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7: Five, four, three, two, one.
3: Tony's top five of everything. Thunderbirds
8: are go. Except it's not Tony because he's not here. TJ is crook, unfortunately. Hopefully he is back on deck for your Monday. And fingers crossed, Chappie's back with me tomorrow. But we are doing the top five, my top five World Cup goals. And we're going to start with this one.
7: Five.
9: Big gap for Ronaldinho to try and hit here as he floats it in. Oh, it's drifted over David Seaman and in. Brazil lead by 2-1. A horrible moment for the England goalkeeper, and Ronaldinho has just placed one to perfection into the top left-hand corner.
8: Yeah, fantastic goal. This was at the 2002 World Cup in Japan and Korea. And England had actually taken the lead in this game against Brazil. But Brazil balled it back to 1-1. And then there was a free kick given away. This wasn't close to goal. This would have been, conservatively, 35 metres out, maybe closer to 40 on the angle. Ronaldinho, like, you've got the defence lined up on the edge of the area, you've got the Brazilian strikers all in. You can see why David Seaman, the English keeper, was stood off his line, right? He was stood just inside his 6-yard box. He was hedging to try and come and get the cross that he thought was going to come to the back post. Ronaldinho outfoxed him and put it inside the top corner, top far corner, led to a slightly off-colour joke about Ronaldinho being the greatest lover in the world because he could lob Seaman from 40 yards. That came out of that. And David Seaman, of course, the England goalkeeper.
7: Four.
9: We're in the 90th minute. We're heading towards extra time. Golden goal extra time if needed. De Boer, Bergkamp. What a touch! Bergkamp has surely won it for the Netherlands. And no wonder he looks towards the heavens, because a goal like that belongs there.
8: Yes, the 1998 World Cup in France. It was a knockout game between the Argentinians and the Dutch. It looked like it was going to go to extra time. The Argentinians were already down to 10 men at that point. But it was a crossfield ball to Dennis Bergkamp, who managed to take that ball on his chest with his back to goal, turn, hit the ball and put it into the far post past the Argentinian goalkeeper. One of the great goals. It was one of those goals I remember

0: watching it live where you just kind of went, wow, like you didn't expect it to happen. Great skill set, Dennis Bergkamp, of course, and my number four favourite goal ever.
1: Three.
2: Reaching the legal limits, that's a good ball as well.
0: Yes, the Dutch have their equaliser. This was in the opening game of the 2014 World Cup in Brazil. Spain were the defending champions. They were 1-0 up in this game, and it was a fantastic ball from Daley Blind from the left-hand side over the Spanish defence. Robin van Persie runs onto it, and it is a diving header. He launched himself from probably about 20 yards out. Diving header, met it just inside the penalty area. Top corner, the Dutch equalise, go on to win this game 5-1, and the Spanish, who were defending world champions, out in the group stage. A global hit indeed. James Rodriguez, also at the Brazil World Cup in 2014. That goal against Uruguay outside the penalty area, takes the ball on his chest with his back to goal, juggles the ball off his thigh, turns and volleys at top corner of the Uruguayan net. Uruguayan keeper had absolutely no chance, and that tournament was the peak of James Rodriguez as a footballer.
1: One.
3: We haven't been able to control the play in midfield that Maradona has been able to do. And he's hurting England again here. It's a brilliant run. It's one of the World Cup great goals. And there's no doubt about that one. He left a trail of England players.
0: He left a trail of England players, all right. That was the 1986 tournament, and it was the Maradona goal against England. No, not that one. Of course, everybody remembers the hand of God, but he scored another goal in that game, which possibly is the greatest goal in World Cup history. Picked the ball up just inside his own half and ran through five England midfielders and defenders before slotting the ball past Peter Shilton. A fantastic slaloming run by Diego Maradona. Fantastic goal that as well. And if you get a chance to look for it, Peter Reid, who was on the field at the time for England, one of the great storytellers in football, Peter Reid, he tells a story about that goal, and it is hilarious. It is not safe for radio, but it is hilarious. It's an after dinner speech. Fantastic. It'll have you rolling, but fantastic goal. Those are my top five World Cup goals and our top five of everything.
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6: You're on Sport Nation Mornings with Rick and Chappie, and we head to the UK to a man who is a man after my own heart, it has to be said, Gus Hulley. Good morning, our time, good evening, your time, sir. Thanks for joining us.
7: Thanks very much. Good to speak to you guys.
6: And now people are wondering what I'm talking about as a man after my own heart. You are celebrating the Football World Cup in a way I can only dream of. You have collected 48 beers from around the world, one beer for every nation competing at the World Cup. And I believe you're going to hold some sort of Beer World Cup, mate. Where did that idea come from and how's this going to work?
7: So I basically saw another guy on an internet forum do something similar back in like 2010, 2012, and he didn't quite get all of them. So I thought, I can have a go. I can try and beat him. So I think I did like World Cup 2014, didn't get anywhere close, but Euro 2016, World Cup 2018, Euro 2020, 22 World Cup, and so on and so on. That I got the complete set and I was like, right, okay, that maybe this is my calling in life, you know. And I get all these beers, and then as soon as each country gets knocked out of the tournament, that's when I drink the beer as a sort of like as a toast to their participation and all that.
8: 48 beers, it's a lot to come by, Gus. What was the whole process of it? What was the hardest to find? Because I can't imagine you can walk into a Sainsbury's and get the national beer of Curaçao, for example.
7: No, exactly. Well, I'm still fuming that they increased it to 48 teams this year anyway.
8: it's an expensive exercise.
7: Go back to 32. Well, yeah, exactly. Infantino's got a lot to answer for. there was a lot of planning, like, because I think I started looking properly at the start of 2025, because that's when some of the like the Oceania qualifiers were coming through, all the Asian qualifiers were coming through. So I think it was like you guys qualified in March 2025. So as soon as that happened, same with Uzbekistan and Iran, I was like, right, okay, let's get on the case. We need to figure out where to get an Iranian beer or non-alcoholic beer from. So that's sort of like how it's worked out, really. But there's been a lot of logistical issues involved in getting all these 48 beers, because like you say, I can't exactly go down to local Sainsbury's and pick up a Curaçao beer. So it's been a lot of researching, like where can I get sort of like an Ivory Coast beer from. So is there any sort of like restaurants in London? Are there any sort of like specialist shops in London that I can do that? Lots of time and effort involved.

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1: In year nine, a selected group of students, they get put into the Otago Boys High School, what was called the Gifted and Talented Program. 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And to this day, I'm pretty sure the only man to ever be kicked out of the Gifted and Talented Program in Otago Boys High School.
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2: Cam Roygaard with us live out of Wellington ahead of their semi-final this weekend against the Blues. Good to be able to catch up with you, Cam. Thanks for giving up your time. What does a day off on semi-final week look like for you?
3: Pretty similar to most weeks. Played a bit of golf this morning. Little Ryder Cup format. Played Clark today, actually, in a 1v1 match, which was good for the mindset.
2: I rate that very highly. Is the Hurricanes Ryder Cup format competitive? How ruthless does that get?
3: It actually is. I think we've had like at least four ties. It's like between, you know, the whole group split in two, basically. So Team Mafaleo and Team Lomax, although Tyrell hasn't been there all year since he hurt his wrist, but he's still got the captain armband. But yeah, no, it's good fun.
2: Nice.
4: Cam, one thing I have observed this year is the Hurricanes, and you're a very good football team, but you look to be, I don't know how I'm going to ask this, like the culture seems to be on song at the Hurricanes. You seem to be incredibly well connected as a group. You appear to all like each other. Is that a fair assessment?
3: Yeah, definitely. I think it filters right from the top, you know, from the CEO all the way down to the coaches to obviously the players, and then, you know, all the way through to, you know, commercial. Everyone gets on really well. I guess it's a case that we've been together, majority of us, for a long period of time. Clarkie's been there for a while now. CJ Whopper, a lot more experienced, and everyone's just, you know, being able to be themselves, which, you know, you get the best out of each other in that environment. And yeah, plenty of banter and whatnot going on, but I guess that ability to flick the switch when we need to is something that we've actually been able to get right as well. So yeah, definitely a fair assessment for sure.
2: Is there anyone in particular who really drives that, who perhaps took that at the start of the season and has driven that all the way through, or is it a big you know, team effort? Does someone stand out in terms of that culture side of things?
3: I think Brad Shields is, he's the ultimate team man, but he drives a lot of the off-field stuff. You know, if we are going to do some, you know, whether it's, I don't know, team dinner or whatever that may look like, you know, he drives that sort of stuff. And I guess you do have to put a bit of time into it, otherwise it doesn't become important. But you know, between that, there's obviously just people that are just idiots around training. Xavier Niemeyer, Tevita Mafalea for one, although it must be a trend with the props, but absolute idiots who take the piss out of anyone, and it's pretty easy to take the piss out of as well, so that always helps. Yeah,
2: I watched the little doco that they put out this morning or last night on YouTube, Calm Before the Chaos, or Calm in the Chaos, and you were featured in that. And a couple of things out of that I noticed. One, that a lot of the boys, yourself included and Duplessis as well, get in there quite early. I'm not sure if that's every day, but before 7 o'clock, I'm not sure many people would realise that. Why so early? What happens such early doors that what are you focusing on at that time in the morning?
3: Yeah, it's just, for most professional rugby players, everyone, you know, the saying goes, you can play rugby 100%, but we're always doing our best to get as close as we can to feeling 100%. So, you know, obviously for me, you know, I had my calf niggle, Dupe's had a shoulder niggle, and he's had a knee niggle. And so just trying to do little 1%ers that can sort of help set up the training for that day, and I guess for the week. So, you know, there's very, I guess with training, you've got to be very, have a good plan around when you're going to do it. And I guess if it is at 7 o'clock or before the training day starts and before meetings or whatnot, then so be it. So that's the main theory around it. But, you know, boys are pretty good. Boys getting in the hot coals in the morning to freshen themselves up. And, you know, it's all just around doing what you need to so you can train.

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9: Cam Lash has said, mate, I was talking to your second 5'8", Geordie Barrett, the other day, and I've actually messaged him to see if I can ask you this question, but he hasn't replied in time, so I'll deal with the consequences if he's not happy with me asking you this. But he said to me he doesn't think in all his time in footy he's played with someone that feels and seems like they're playing a totally different game to everyone else when it comes to the way you're playing your football at the moment, which is a massive statement for a Super Rugby centurion and a guy that's played, you know, 70-odd tests for the All Blacks to make. Do you kind of comprehend and understand the form you're in at the moment? And I'm interested around big games and the way you get yourself into them. Some blokes like to get shoulder on. Some blokes just like to do a nice exit. Some blokes, I don't know, maybe yourself, like to have a wee dip around the ruck and have a run and keep the defence honest. Is there little triggers that you look for to make sure you get yourself into the game early so you can have a real impact right from ball one?
10: Yeah, I don't know, I feel like just getting your hands on the ball and doing your first, whatever it is, like your first skill set really well. So whether it is a phase attack or whether it is a kick, or you can sort of work out what it's going to be pretty quickly based on, you know, whether we're kicking off or we're not. So nailing that first one is probably pretty key for me. But for me, it's all just about like ruck speed as well. So if I've got the ball, if we've got the ball, I'm just moving fast to the ruck because, yeah, if I'm looking for a run early, then probably going to make the wrong decision. And we're in a spot now where, you know, our attack's pretty sound and we've got ball players all across the park, so sometimes my just delivery is what's important, and I'm not trying to find opportunities myself, because if if we're getting quick ball, then there should be opportunities somewhere else, hopefully. So that's sort of my mindset and I'm playing. But
9: brilliant. No, I appreciate that insight. And another guy that's playing great footy at the moment is your fellow game driver and Ruben Love, and I'm interested to see and get your thoughts on his growth this year. You know, he was 15, he was a 10, he was sort of shifted around, a bit of an experienced, flashy footballer, could make the odd mistake, but his game this year,

0: I guess, is reflective of where you guys are at in your performance and the position on the table. Can you just talk us through the growth in his game that you've seen?
1: Yeah, 100%. Like, I feel like he's always built to be a 10. Like, although he was 15 at the start, he was always like a natural game driver, wants his hands on the ball and wants to make decisions. So, yeah, when he... I remember when we were talking about it, and he like told me that he's, you know, pretty keen to play 10. Like, it was sort of a no-brainer, really. And like, credit to him, like, he's committed fully. And I think the growth probably off field as well has been massive. Like, how he leads the team, how he communicates in huddles, team meetings, all that sort of stuff. The stuff that, you know, you guys don't see is it's been massive for us this year, and probably really impactful for the rest of the boys. You know, they probably helps with the understanding of how we want to play because he leads that stuff really well. And yeah, he's always just backing himself. He's courageous, confident, will always back his skill sets, whether it's kicking, as you saw on the weekend, not afraid to run as well, which is probably that little bit of 15 coming out of him, which is awesome. But yeah, love playing with him. Like, he's a quality player, and he's not afraid to just create space for others as well, so he's not selfish in that sense, which is cool.
2: Hey, Cam, I'd hate to bring the interview back to myself, but I just will momentarily, but in cricket, sometimes when you're prepping to play a team, you would have, like, you try and make it personal against the opposition. So, for example, if I was playing at Australia, I'll stand up in front of the team and I'll commit to, like, boys, I can guarantee I'm going to out-bowl Jason Gillespie in this fixture coming up. So I look at you guys about to play the Blues. Do you guys ever talk about the one-on-one battles? Like, you've got a big battle coming up against Christie. Do boys in rugby stand up in front of each other and, like, commit to sort of guaranteeing that I'm going to make sure I shut Christie down? And perhaps Ruben Love talks about Perifetta. Look, boys, I'm definitely going to have a better kicking game than Perifetta. Like, in rugby circles, does that happen at all, where you really focus on that one-on-one battle and outperforming your opposition player?
1: I don't know if it's, like, talked about as much as probably what you're saying, but, you know, I definitely... think about it most games. Like, I want to be the best nine on the field, whether it's like against opposition nine or the nine coming on. I want to be the one with the most influence on the game and have the best skill set and all that sort of stuff. It's probably more around, what's probably more relatable is, you know, you'll know what threats the opposition has. You know, usually it's a 10. Like, I'll know for a fact the Blues will be thinking, like, we'll be shutting down Ruben as much as we can, because, you know, with him timing the ball, it's dangerous for our attack. So I've no doubt that they probably have talked about that, and they'll be thinking that they can, you know, just attack him and maybe put one into him early to, you know, try make him pass early or whatever it may be. So that's probably more realistic. But yeah, I guess there is always that, well, you're always trying to one-up, you know, the opposition and outplay them. But I guess it does start with your opposition number as well, so.
3: Did you win golf this morning?
1: Well, it was actually a tie after all that. Just now, actually.
3: Yeah, that is brutal. Yeah. That's probably the worst way to go, I think.
1: Yeah, especially against Clark. Yeah. Yeah, like you say, I'd rather lose and be able to shake his hand and say, you beat me here and square. But now it's just like, oh, well, now what? We're going to play again next week, hopefully. Yeah.
2: Do rugby boys have kart golf, or do they walk the golf course?
1: Nah, kart golf, mate.
2: Yeah, yeah. Okay, I just wanted to get clarity on that.
1: Semi-final week, mate. It's not recovery if you walk them.
3: Golden. Mate, awesome of you to give up quarter of an hour of your time. We do greatly appreciate it. Yeah. I know you guys will be outstanding this week, but best of luck.
1: Awesome. Thank you very much.
2: Yeah, thanks, Cam. That was a good interview. I enjoyed that.
3: I really enjoyed that, too.
2: Yeah, good insight.
3: Good talker, good insight. Yep, fantastic. Good footy player, good talker. What can't the man do?
2: He's actually, I don't say this often, he's actually a joy to watch.
3: Oh,
2: you watch him play. Yeah, you know, some players, when you guys watch a game of footy, I know we're watching the game and the team, but do you, like, zero in on a couple of players and see what their work rate is, or do you just watch the game?
3: It sometimes depends on the magnitude of the game. Like, this weekend, I'll just watch the game.
2: Oh, okay.
3: But sometimes,
2: So I'll watch the open side.
0: Yeah.
2: I'll watch the halfback.
3: And you watch Eli Oden-Ryan.
2: On the bench going, why is he not on the park? But I like to zero in on a few players when I watch the game of footy.
0: Yeah.
2: And just see their work rate.
0: Yeah. No, I know what you're saying, Mills. He's like, I'm big on the opening 10 minutes. seeing some key individuals, and I feel like you can tell a lot by what sort of mindset they're in. If they bite down on the mouthguard and look to have some real involvement early, they're in for a good... But just on Rugger, I can't believe his ratio of good decisions and good execution to bad decisions and bad execution at the moment. Well, that's quite extraordinary.
2: That's why I wanted to ask him that question about instinct. Because, like, so for example, really good batters in cricket, they play on instinct. They just react to the ball. But then you see some batters who are out of form or they're just struggling, they're trying to do things and the ball's not in the right position or hit into certain areas or play against the spin. They're just thinking about it too much. But the best batters are the ones who just play on instinct. You see that in footy as well, where players are just making, they obviously subconsciously read the game really, really well, and they make those instincts, and he's on cue for that.
3: I think there'd be a lot of people who would particularly like Cam Roygar because he scores a lot of tries, and I know a lot of people have him in their same-game multis and that sort of thing. He dots over quite frequently.
0: So it's freakish.
2: He speaks very well, and that goes a long way as well.
3: Yeah. Very much so. 26 and a half after four, we'll take a quick break, come back to some of your texts, and later on this hour try and build a pyramid against Lashes as well. Millsy and Guy on Sport Nation, thanks to the team at Farmlands. For quality that never quits, Farmlands has got you.
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12: 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Sport Nation is your home of live sport all year round. With

0: I go, that I don't actually see how anyone can beat that team between now and the final.
1: Yeah.
0: Well, between now and the end of the comp. They just win. And I honestly think they could put 30, like win by 30 or more against the Blues this weekend.
2: I've got a player who...
0: Ken's not going to be happy.
2: I don't think he's not talked about as an All Black.
1: Yeah.
2: But he's bloody awesome. It's Shields. Brad Shields.
1: Yeah.
2: He is awesome.
1: Experienced campaigner, isn't he?
2: He is a gem.
1: I know Mark Watson's big on taking him to South Africa in a leadership role for that midweek team.
2: To play as skipper in the midweek team?
1: Mm.
2: Oh, okay.
1: Do you agree with your mate Mark Watson on that?
0: Would he be eligible?
1: Yeah, I think so. He last played in 2019, I think, for the Poms.
2: So what do you do? He's got to do another four-year thing?
1: No, he's ready to go now.
2: Oh, yeah. Good stuff.
1: I tell you, a bloke, I mean, he's a reserve prop, but he might not have that much of an impact. But I think he's a genuine All Black bolter, eh? And his name is Siali Luaki. He's played 15 games of Super Rugby, and he can play both sides of the scrum. And I see they've named him on the bench this weekend. And I feel like, potentially, he's going to be the new Offatuanga Fasi playing both sides. And he could come from nowhere and make an All Black side. I like the cut of his jib. I think he's a good young kid. He's a good footballer. He's a good talent.
0: He's a good Kiwi.
1: Yeah.
0: 22 away from 4. We'll take a quick break. Millsy and Guy on Sport Nation. 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

0: 160 less runs than Kane, that you're still in the mix to be New Zealand's all-time leading run scorer.
1: Listen, I'm going to tell you that there is a chance, and that chance is absolutely zero. I am confidently saying that it is absolutely zero at the moment, fellas. What a player Kane's been. He's just magnificent. And let's just hope that we can get up in the second test. With all the issues going around with Stokesy and the England team, I think they're ready to be given a little bit of a turnover in the second test.
0: All right, mate. We'll catch up with you next Saturday, buddy. Just over phone, because we'll be right in the midst of that test match, mate. Give my love to all the farmers there. As Rory chimes in via text, big ups to all the farmers in New Zealand. You're doing our country proud.
1: They are doing our country proud. And if you're at field days, come to the Mitsubishi stand and get yourself a Triton for $47,990. No better deal on the road at the moment.
0: No, wrong son. And go up to Grant, who's there with Lifelight, doing amazing things. Saving lives. They are. Isn't that right, buddy? Good to chat. See you, mate. Catch you next week. We'll take a short break, 11 away from 12.
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0: Let's start off with a good, shall we, Huck? This is going to pain me to say, considering how punishing I was at this stage last week after the Canes put 66, order 66 out on the Brumbies. But even I have, you would agree with me.
1: Oh, yeah.
0: I'm climbing down. That opening 25 minutes was even better last night from the Chiefs.
1: Yeah, it was good stuff.
0: Good stuff. This is going to pain Huck to play. Roll the roll tape.
2: Right out in front of the posts. Now the pass from Fifketi. Taumoli Folau, opening try of the semi-final. Takaru Taumoli Folau and the Chiefs. Again, quick recycle. McKenzie slipping a little kick through for Taumoli Folau. Gets a boot to it. Takaru Taumoli Folau has two. Brilliant start by the Chiefs.
3: Anthema has a look. McKenzie for Kitty
2: slips the first one on through. He's got Hutchinson with him. Hutchinson! Can he slide on the yes?

0: Go, darling, celebrate your new job. I'll take you to your favourite restaurant.
1: Let's go to Five Guys.
0: You're going to go on and kick over tables?
1: No.
0: And throw bottles?
1: Standing on
0: smash
1: vans
0: glass?
1: And breaking windshields.
0: That's not celebrating.
1: And jumping Spurs fans? Like, what is going on? It's the city that they're representing, that they love to be in, that they're so passionate of being. Also, why are they tearing it to the ground?
0: That's a very good question. That is very ugly.
1: I just think it's ugly. If they were in San Antonio, it could be kind of funny. But they're not in San Antonio. Yeah. They're in New York.
0: Yeah, we give the New York Knicks fans the gun this week.
1: Yeah.
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0: You're listening to the best of the Saturday session on Sport Nation. More clutch than MJ in the playoffs. It's time for Hoops with Huckleberry.
5: Oh, yeah.
6: Finals are here, but you've got to follow on to our little ugly story from New York fans.
5: Yeah, so...
6: Raiding their own city.
5: Correct. San Antonio Spurs fans, please beware is the word I was looking for. You might be playing... The San Antonio Spurs might be playing a home game on Sunday, tomorrow. But from my understanding, 45% of the tickets for the Game 5 have been purchased in the New York and New Jersey area. So, there's going to be 45.
6: So you think a lot of Spurs fans have sold their tickets?
5: No, I don't think so.
6: Or have they been priced out by the big wallets of New Yorkers?
5: I think so. You obviously have Chalamet there. Maybe Taylor Swift, the fakest Knicks fan I've ever seen, probably at the game.
6: Good to see Spike, though. He's starting to look old,
5: yeah,
6: though.
5: Spike Lee, that's a true Knicks fan right there. Timothy Chalamet, too. But yeah, crazy. It says that 37% of tickets to the potentially clinching game came from New York, and another 8% came from the New Jersey zip code online.
6: Okay, so what are they going to do to San Antonio? If they're willing to pillage their own city after winning Game 4, what are they going to do to San Antonio if they win it all?
5: Yeah, Knicks fans, they might actually blow up San Antonio.
6: Bring in the National Guard.
5: Yeah. They low-key might need it, man. Like,
6: are they still in Minnesota? Anyway. All right.
5: So
6: tell us about this extraordinary Game 4 to start.
5: First of all, it was going to be my one big thing, and we never even got to go to it, so it's all good that I get to talk about it here. But, yeah, 29-point comeback from New York in Game 4. The biggest comeback in NBA Finals history. Was only 2 points away from being the biggest comeback in playoff history, in fact, as well.
6: Wow.
5: So it's up there as one of the big

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12: Nobody expected it. Not even close. North Korea, rank outsiders against football royalty, Italy. And then it happens. One goal, one shock. One of the biggest upsets the World Cup has ever seen. Italy eliminated. The football world frozen.
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We are at the Field Days Mystery Creek. Huge day yesterday. Apparently record-breaking number of people through those gates yesterday. Heaps of announcements.

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0: Thanks to SEN. 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
10: Ain't no need to complicate it. We both know that's overrated. We've been there.
11: Drink a watermelon moonshine.
12: The Rural Roundup is broadcasting from the Fern Energy tent over the next couple of days at the Field Days. We've managed to grab the big boss for a chat. Chris, welcome into the Rural Roundup. How's the Field Days going for you so far?
13: It's fantastic. Sunshine, we don't need the gumboots. It's really cool. A bit cold in the morning, but I guess the highlight for me was when I arrived seeing the queue to get in here. Shows that there's a bit of atmosphere out there and farmers are feeling good because we've got lots of people coming in, eh?
12: Yeah, absolutely. It's packed. The traffic was building up at 6:30 and I thought, I'm getting in the other lane. I'm going to be that person.
13: It's the first time that it took me longer to get from Auckland to shorter to get to Auckland to Hamilton than it did from Hamilton to Field Days.
12: yeah.
13: It's usually the other way around.
12: Yeah, exactly. It's chocker. Heaps of people. Good vibes. How's diesel and petrol supply looking like at the moment?
13: Yeah, look, since the fuel crisis has really stabilised, the importers have worked really hard to reorganise themselves, and supply in New Zealand is solid. You've seen the numbers. They're getting a bit boring now. You know, 50 days stock goes down a bit, comes back up again, and that's because ships are coming to New Zealand. And I think the one thing that farmers can relax a little bit about now is fuel supply. We're in good shape for spring.
12: Do you think in those early days of the fuel crisis where it was, you know, top news and everyone was panicking that, a bit of panic did drive those prices and that supply?
13: Prices, not so much, because that was driven by the supply challenges globally. But hell, supply, yes. So like, we've got 10 ports across New Zealand.

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0: like funding a percentage of what they're doing. It's not necessarily, they're not funding whole projects, but they are supporting, and that money goes a long way, and it helps the farmers' money go a lot further. So yeah, all the dairy companies, OFI got an amazing program, Fonterra giving away $1,500, Open Country are funding like 50%. There's just these epic sort of programs. So yeah, we're stoked to be a part of a lot of that. And yeah, again, it's just like legend farmers who want to spend money on improving their property, which is great. So,
1: how good is that too, being able to get some funding in? And it's good to see that those co-ops are buying into that.
0: Totally, yeah. There's a really cool long-term view, you know, like, and I think as farmers, we've got a long-term view to that. We want our land to be better the next generation, and this is enabling that stuff. And like I say, stretching that farmer's dollar a bit further, but for that farmer, they're making a decision. It's not a new boat or an overseas holiday. It's it's a bunch of trees on that old gully, which is a cool thing, you know, and it just shows the positive initiative behind that, which we love. So.
1: Absolutely. Well, I never really thought I'd get fizzed up about trees, but but you've got me going, Adam. That was Restore Natives, Adam Thompson, helping farmers get more native trees in the ground on New Zealand farms.
0: Beauty. Thank you, mate.
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0: a good association with.
1: Yeah, this one's had a few chances, Gregory, and it needs all the luck in the world to be winning. So, yeah, take on trust.
0: And you could probably say the same about the next with one of these nights. Had one placing in the 12 runs for Barry Ward, has a reasonable draw. I want to take you on to race number four and Appy Barenrat. Do you know where that name comes from?
1: No, I won't have a clue, mate.
0: All right, Thai professional golfer, Karadek Appy Barenrat, very successful golfer as well. This one, obviously, with Andrew Stewart, just had the one run. Robbie Close drove in that race that you won with Social Experiment, but a handy barrier draw and 2,000-metre stand. The start will be imperative.
1: Yeah, it's got good manners, this one, Greg, and I did get away good last week, so over that short trip, as you said, you've got to get the start right. And

0: late last week. So, yeah, look for one for good flip of the coin odds.
1: All right, decent sort of a price about it as well, around $13 or $14. Mouton Cadet's not at those sort of odds. The nine-year-old with Bruce Negus, winner of eight races, over 100,000, has exceptional gate speed, drops into a 35 rating race, looks pretty well placed.
0: Yeah, I think this is my best drive of the day, Greg. Perfect draw, in good form, good trainer. Ticks a few boxes. So, I lean to this one as my pick of the day.
1: All right. Currently, it was $1.95 when I last looked. So, many expecting the same there. Moving on to Auntie Deb, who you had a win with last week. Another one for Andrew Fawkes. That was career win number five. Three of those have come at Addington Raceway. Goes back the 15 metres, but has a few friends back there with him.
0: Yeah, that's quite a big number of 15, Greg. So, no, we could stand start manners again, 2,600 suits, and did win well last week in town there, and just seems to be in a good frame of mind at the moment, sort of racing a lot more energetically than what he used to. So, yeah, he's in good form and in a good space, so, yeah, you can't leave him out.
1: Nice word, energetically. I might try and use that in the future. Like it. All right. Moonlight CC is your drive in race number eight. Nearby Captain Crunch again for Andrew Stewart. Is first up, has been to the trials, was second behind Om Rockin. That was a pretty good effort, led up in that. They got home in 57 and 28, so she's not too far away, fresh up. What are you expecting from her?
0: Yeah, it shouldn't be far away either, Greg. Just on ability, it's definitely got it there, and it showed with its last campaign victory, and its trial was very nice at Rangura a couple of weeks ago. No, it's drawn two or three the back row, but the big fella's pretty happy with her, so definitely don't leave this one out.
1: And Majestic Monkeys, you're driving race nine for John Costa Howe, raced by the 12 Monkey Syndicate. First up run Ash Burton went fifth. Robbie drove on that occasion behind Sylvester. Should be improved out of that, I would think, and manners will be needed to the fore again, the 2,000-metre stand.
0: Yeah, for sure. I think I might have driven Coaster's other one at Ash Burton, run fourth. I thought it would be the better of the two, to be honest. So, yeah, happy with the one I'm on also, Greg. But, I'd just, after driving the other one, I thought over a shorter trip it would really suit it down to the ground.
1: All right. We appreciate the info there. And the last race, you drive Share a Dream for Regan Todd. Well in the market here at $2.50.
0: Yeah, it'll need a trip, this one, Greg. It's drawn out there a touch wider, but it's in an even field and a winnable race for it. So, yeah, we'll look to drive it for luck, and if we get the luck, hopefully it can run over top.
1: Some decent chances, Blair, in the 10-race program. A few of them are good chances. Obviously, Mouton Cadet, market-wise, would suggest to be the best. What about one other?
0: Probably tuck Regan Todd's one in the last, Greg, for a bit of each-way value.
1: All right, excellent stuff. Really appreciate you coming on, as per the norm, on a Sunday, and wish you well with your drives at Addington.
0: Pleasure, Greg. Any time, mate.
1: Good stuff. There he is, Blair Orange. I was just trying to find the other one of Coasters. Katie Grins is Sam Otley's drive. So, it's a decent chance in that ninth race as well. All right, let's get to Bobby B. Bob Butt, he's on the line. Very good morning to you, Bob.
2: Morning, mate. How are you?
1: Excellent, thanks. How did the Lazarus Effect return to the stable earlier in the week?
2: No, he seems great, mate. He's put on a wee bit of beef with his time out. He didn't have too long. He just had about a month. So, wrapped with the way he looks and seems bright and healthy.
1: You got a pathway for him at this stage, or are you sort of just going to get through his work in the next couple of months and then map it out, or are you already ahead of the ledger in that regard?
2: Well, I sort of thought about the Hannon as a starting point, and I sort of just brought him in a wee bit earlier, just in case he gets a cold or something sort of happens. So we've got a couple of extra weeks up our sleeves. So, the Hannon's sort of the main starting point, but he may be ready a little bit earlier too, all going well.
1: All right, excellent. Look forward to seeing what he can do in the spring after what has been a terrific summer and autumn for him. Friday night, Addington, Zoltan Boshek, Dash Dot.

0: sport at sportnation.nz. 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Millsy and Guy.
1: In year nine, a selected group of students, they get put into the Otago Boys High School, what was called there, the Gifted and Talented Program. And that goes for 3 years. I get put into the Gifted and Talented Program for God knows what reason. And to this day, I'm pretty sure the only man to ever be kicked out of the Gifted and Talented Program at Otago Boys High School.
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11: Welcome back into Trot's Talk. Regular on the show is John Dunn. He's joined us on the line. Very good morning to you, Johnny.
12: Morning, Greg.
11: Excellent to have you part of the show again. Just spoke to Bob Butt, the return of the Lazarus Effect on the same flight was...

0: Yep, good stuff, Greg. Looking forward to it. I feel like I haven't seen you for a while since the box seat's been canned for 3 months, but look, that'll be returning sooner rather than later, and I hope you have a good time over in Brisbane as well. Looks to be some pretty hot races coming up over there.
1: Yeah, sure does. I tell you what, the way the winter wipeout's going, we need to bring back the box seat boost, because that was low flying. The wipeout, I think the bookies came up with the name of that, and so far it's been exactly that.
0: Yeah, they've had a good run, the bookies, actually, haven't they? They're probably due to give us something juicy. You might have to just get a little wee winter box seat boost going, even though that the show's not on.
1: Yeah, exactly, mate. All right, excellent stuff, mate. You enjoy your holiday, and thanks for your time on Trot's Talk again.
0: No worries, Beth. See you later.
1: Beautiful. Thanks very much. There he is, Matthew Cross, Ace Race Caller, giving us thoughts on Addington Raceway today. And, of course, respect that he showed for West Coast being felt right throughout both codes in the country today. All right, short break for us. We'll try and get Riga Todd on the other side. Two Reins, One Brain will return. Robbie will tell us what he's thinking we should put our money on today.
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16: 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But Cameroon are unfazed. They defend like warriors. They strike like lightning.
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0: We think Moodog and Day can win. Luke and Snazzy, well, Bob Butt thought it was a good winning chance. We'll take it. Top three in country gold. You heard what Johnny had to say. He thinks it's a good each-way chance, and $1.90 is a terrific top four price for it. That has been Trot's Talk for another week. Thanks for that. Robbie, big thank you to all of our guests. Tom Baggery, who updated us on Dash Dosh. The Australian raid is on for the Great Square for the very good mayor. Matt Cross, who was working horses but still came in and got us a couple of winners for Addington today before he takes a bit of a break. Country's leading reinsman, Blair Orange, Bob Butt, John Dunn, and of course, Regan Todd there with the update out of Sydney. That has been Trot's Talk for another week. We're going to change things up a wee bit and do a preview with the Football World Cup coming on. So look out for that on HRNZ or wherever you get your podcasts in the next 3 weeks or so.
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15: Welcome again to Warriors Live here on Sport Nation. We are at Go Media Stadium, Mount Smart, for the first time in nearly 2 months. It was round 7 against the Gold Coast Titans when the Warriors last ran out onto the Mount Smart turf. And they do it again tonight against the Cronulla Sharks. In round 15, a team that they faced way back in round 5, a 36 points to 22 loss over in Cronulla. Can the Warriors reverse the fortunes tonight? Sammy alongside Aisha for the next 28 minutes or so before kickoff at 7:30. The Sharks just coming out onto the turf for their warm-ups. The Warriors won't be too far away as well. We'll get to Anthony Gelling on the sideline at some stage, but welcoming you in tonight, Blake Ashford, on what is a clear yet chilly Auckland evening for Saturday night football.
16: Yes, it's not too bad, Sammy. I mean, it's been a lot colder down in Papamoa, right next to the beach, but not a bad place to wake up, eh? But look, we're here for football. We're back. I mean, it has been a while. I'm expecting us to be a bit rusty. One team I don't expect to be rusty is the Warriors. I think they've come out here, 7 players out, but how often have we spoke about depth this year? This is truly a testament to their depth. And look, I don't think it's going to be an easy run. This Sharks team that we'll get to shortly, I know you've all, Sammy, is a very, very strong side still, even without no Nico Hines. Maybe even scarier with Braden Trindle running the show.
15: A bit of rust, you think, Aish? I've been busy, you know, in the studio, in the bedroom, practicing in front of the mirror.
16: In the bedroom?
15: It feels like a...
16: Wow.
15: It feels like a whole new season in a way. I feel like I haven't seen you in a couple of months. But I'm sure we'll be a little bit, there'll be a few cobwebs. We'll brush those away nice and quickly. As you mentioned, not for the Warriors, even though they're coming off the bye and that loss to the Penrith Panthers in round 13. Much talked about that game being a prelude to the grand final, being the best game of the season so far for the Warriors and the most competitive. They went down to the Panthers. It ended a 6-game winning streak and they're coming off the bye. What are you kind of expecting from them tonight, Aish, as we come into the second half of the season? They're playing teams they've already played before. We mentioned a loss to the Sharks earlier in the season, but off that Penrith game, off the bye, couple of guys out with Origin, what's the expectation?
16: Look, I'm expecting them to not be too much of a drop-off. I expect this team to come out with a point to prove, especially against the Sharks team who's already beaten them. The Warriors this year seem like a team that hold grudges. They want, how did the young kids say it? We're a bit older now. Want the smoke, is it?
15: Never heard of that before in my life.
16: But they want everything the Sharks are going to throw at them. They want everything the competition's going to throw at them, Sammy. So I think the Warriors here will come out in attack mode, attack with the ball, attack without the ball. Defense be strong. And look, to me, they still have a lot of point to prove. As much as everyone's saying, yep, they're the real deal, I think between those four walls, they won't be getting ahead of themselves and they'll still have goals to tick.
15: Well, let's get to the starting lineups and no changes for the Warriors apart from Nicol Klukstar taking up that final interchange slot last night in the 24-hour update. Jai Linane playing in New South Wales Cup today and doing a pretty good job of that as well. So starting in the number one jersey, it will be Taintu Opiki, Lofiana Kamperera, Dallin Mateni-Zelezniak on the two wings, Adam Pompey, Ali Lautoa in the centres, Chanel Harris-Tavita and Te Mighty Martin in the halves. Tanis Dowell-Smith gets a start in the number eight jersey, Jackson Ford, his opposite, Wade Egger, the number nine, Marate Niokore, Jacob Laban in the second row, Aaron Clark, the number 13. So the interchange, Makai Tafua looking for an NRL debut, Dimitrik Vaimonga, Eddie Edamia Toiava, Kalis Fatialofa looking for an NRL debut, Jason Salolilo looking for an NRL debut, and Chance Nicol Klukstar will wear the number 22 jersey. That 1 through 19, Aish, in your eyes, as well as a handful of debutants on the bench, one of them is going to make his debut tonight.
16: I'm so excited for it, Sammy. I love the team. What I love most about this is, as we've seen in previous years, Andrew Webster has gone back to the players that have done well by him. So, you know, Charles Nicol Klukstar may have been out for a couple of months. He got put back into the team. Same as we saw probably to start the year with Luke Metcalf. What I'm seeing here with Taintu Opiki at fullback is rewarding players that have been playing outstanding. They've been playing great footy. There's some good team chemistry. Not to say that with Chan's in, it wouldn't be the same. But I think they're just rewarding these players. I mean, it's good that we're finally at a stage now where they can

0: do that. On the bench, I can't wait for Tafua to hopefully get some minutes off Wade Egan. The one I'm looking forward to is Kalis Fatialofa. He's been in this six-man rotation for many, many weeks now, been touted to get his NRL debut for probably the last month. Hasn't come yet. I can't wait to see this kid slot in. I reckon he might go onto the back row from Marata Niokore at some stage. And also number 18, Jason Salalilo, re-signed this week with the club, so huge news.
1: Yeah, big performances you would expect from the youngsters coming on. Makai Tafua no doubt will take a spell with Wade Egan, unless the game is in the balance and Andrew Webster's expecting his number 9 and his captain tonight, Wade Egan, to play the full 80 minutes. The Sharks have made a couple of changes to their run-on side for this evening's match. Will Kennedy starts in the number 1 jersey. Ronaldo Mulatalo on one side. Sione Katoa coming in on the other side. Samuel Stonestreet, a non-appearance this evening. KL Edo and Jesse Ramian in the centre. Braden Trindle and Navai Puru, the two halves. Jesse Colquhoun, Toby Rudolph, the starting front rowers. Jorge Papuru gets a start in the hooking position. Billy Burns, Teague Walton in the second row, and Cameron McInnes, the number 13. Marweni Hiroti, Oregon Kofusi, Sio Sifatalakai, Thomas Hazelton, Jaden Beryl, and Tuku Hau Tapuha on the bench for Cronulla. They are missing troops as well, no doubt about it. But what do you make of Craig Fitzgibbon's 19 this evening?
0: If you didn't know their team from the start of the year, you wouldn't think this team's missing troops, because they're still looking outstanding. Big names, obviously, Adam Fennell-Blake and Nico Hines out. But for me, this team the last month with Braden Trindle running the ship, and we saw this last year in 2025, when Braden Trindle got the helms to this Sharks outfit, he took them to a whole nother level, and I think he needs to be the one doing that again as they lead into the back end of the season. But for me, it's a very, very strong side. The weakness for me would be Jesse Colquhoun and Toby Rudolph up front. Now, if you're looking across, they're similar to Jackson Ford in the build. I don't think they can play the minutes Jackson Ford can. They don't have the build of a Tanis Dowell-Smith or a Dimitri Vaimonga. So for me, that's where the Warriors will have to attack. The back line, Sammy, you touched on this earlier with Katoa back in. It's definitely the back line that will take them into the semi-final footy that they're expecting. Back fully fit, healthy, just with Nico Hines come back in the 7 jersey.
1: Right, well, let's go to our key matchups for the evenings then. Aish, looking across the 219 side by side, and matchup number 1, what are you looking at this evening?
0: Oh, I just touched on it there, and it's the front rows. With Puru starting in at 9 for Beryl, you got Colquhoun, Toby Rudolph, and Jorge Papuru in that front row for the Sharks against a Tanis Dowell-Smith, Wade Egan, and Jackson Ford. Now, Jackson Ford was electric against Penrith the other week. The way he got up, beat someone after their defence was down on them very hard. He got up, played the ball, left a Penrith player on the deck. I'm expecting to see a lot of that tonight. And Tanis Dowell-Smith, his form has warranted him a starting position tonight. He has been outstanding, so that's my first selection. That's where the Warriors need to start if they are to win this game.
1: Okay, so the front rowers, or the front row, the battle of the packs, as it were. Matchup number 2, what are you thinking, Aish?
0: I've got the back 3 from each team. So obviously Will Kennedy, Mulatalo and Katoa against Dallin Watini-Zelezniak, Olofikan Pereira and Tain Toepiki. Now, for me, this is where the mini battle is won of field position. Yep, your forwards can get down and up, but how good can your back 3 return the ball? Are they there in the position they need to be? Can they catch it on the full, take the meters off, get their forwards on the front foot? For me, this is a big part of the game. Also, execution in finishing. We have some of the best finishers in our game here. AKP, DWZ and Mulatalo have definitely been at work over the last month and a half.
1: All right, matchup number 3. Aish, what is taking your fancy for matchup number 3?
0: As an old centre, myself, I know Anthony Gelling would love this as well. Ali Laiatoa versus KL Idle. Now, these two, both young stars. KL Idle was a junior warrior, left to find a spot at Cronulla Sharks, and now he comes back in. Ali Laiatoa, I mean, he's had a slow start to the season, and I'm talking about maybe the first 3 games. Since then, he has come on firing and picked up, and those two, a one-on-one matchup. I think KL Idle will get some early ball. Ali Laiatoa has been superb defensively since he's been put back in this team, and I can't wait for this one-on-one matchup being an old centre.
1: Warriors live here on Sport Nation from Go Media Stadium, Mount Smart, round 15 NRL action.

0: Well, you know, I would say, Ash, the Warriors lucky to go in a halftime down by two. I'd say at this point in the game, lucky to be all square.
1: 100%, I'm with you there, mate.
0: Less than 17 minutes to play. The game in the balance.
1: All I'm going to say, Sammy, is it's never too early to go for that 1 point. Never too early.
0: Okay, I don't disagree with you. Fafua gives it to Jackson Ford, who's over the 20, and this will bring up the third for the Warriors. Much better completion rate in the second half of the Warriors. They've lifted overall to 72%, but that completion

0: to Mighty Martin setting up, and what had happened is there was some Sharks players in the ruck, so it sort of balked the line speed of the Sharks, and they were caught offside. Two came out to Mighty Martin, a staggered line, and like he does best, the X Factor, they went.
1: Funnily enough, I think the pass from Aben was drifting forward as well, so they were saved by the touch of Katoa. And now the Warriors, 10 away from the Sharks line, close. A full set of six. Here's Dimitrik Vaimonga. They either go for the try, or they're going to go now. They're setting up. Egan into the pocket. He gives it to Timothy Martin. He steps back. It's charged down. In fact, it's picked straight out of the air by Will Kennedy. That's remarkable. Did the Warriors make a mistake going too early? And now the Sharks will come back with it. This is remarkable. What a play from Will Kennedy to snatch that out of the boot of Timothy Martin.
0: I have never seen that before, Sammy.
1: He took it clean.
0: It was clean. And now the Sharks will probably end up with a chance, maybe on the fifth tackle.
1: I don't know. Talakai, he's picked up and put down on the halfway line. That's tackle number four. So it's going to be a big drop goal if they are going to go for it. Into the hands of Pulu. That is Jorge Papuru. Taken 40 away. I don't think they're going for it here, Ace. They're 40 metres out. Unless Trindle wants to do a snap kick. He's going to. Trindle, it's actually pretty good. It's on its way. It's through. That's a remarkable kick from Braden Trindle. He wasn't in the pocket. And as such, the Warriors didn't put pressure on him.
2: Time's off.
1: That is a remarkable piece of football from Braden Trindle. And they have snatched it with just 2 minutes to play. And down the other end, the Warriors had six tackles up their sleeve, 10 out from the Sharks line. Cronulla have gone back down the other way, and Trindle has nailed one of the great 40-metre drop goals, and it's a two-pointer, Aish.
2: Gone 10.
1: Short drop out. It's on the Warriors' side. Was it knocked on Cronulla? Yes, it was. And still a chance. And now there's a bit of scuffle in the middle. It needs to be broken up, and Sutton needs to stop the clock. There's a minute to go. The Warriors have six tackles, and they've got 50 metres to go. Do they go for the two-point field goal?
0: You have to go for a two-pointer.
1: Do you not go for the try? If they get close to the line, Ace, do you not just go for the try? I think you do.
0: They're too close now.
1: I think you do just go for the try. This is tackle two. They'll get through the set. Now here's Timothy Martin. Line ball. There's a player taken out. It's a penalty. It's a penalty. A player taken out in back play. Sione Katoa. And the Warriors will have a chance to kick for two and tie the game at 80 minutes.
0: What was he thinking? I have no idea what Katoa was thinking. There was 30 seconds. The Warriors needed to score a try. They were past the 40. This is the only thing that could have happened for the Warriors unless they scored. Katoa. Brain explosion.
1: What is happening in the last 5 minutes of this game? Someone explain it to me.
0: It feels like they didn't give us enough excitement in the first, let's say, 75, Sammy. So they've decided to squeeze it all in the last five.
3: Lads, the entire crowd is up in their feet. I'm looking at the commentary box. I can see you boys up on your feet. This is it.
1: Oh, it's a tough kick. It's a tough kick for Adam Pompey. He's 32 out. He's 10 in from the near touch.
2: Hey boys,
1: and it's a lot of pressure on him.
2: This and no waving. Stan, 10 metres.
0: I'm not saying a thing. I don't.
1: Guys, after all of this, it's a massive kick for Adam Pompey. And he's a good goal kicker. He's a good goal kicker. Can he nail it? And this is just to tie the game.
2: Don't do it.
1: The clock is at zeros. It's 10 points to 8, Cronulla. Pompey has a kick to tie and send us to Golden Point. He sends it on its way. I don't know if it's got distance. No! It goes to the right. The Sharks come away with it. They will take the 2 points. Their fifth win in six games here at Mount Smart. They have the edge over the Warriors. And that's heartbreak. Heartbreak for Adam Pompey. Heartbreak for the Warriors. In all reality, Aish, they probably didn't deserve to win that game tonight. Across the 80 minutes, it is not the Warriors we've seen in 2026.

0: but a scintillating finish nevertheless.
1: It was a great finish. Look, I don't think either team did enough really to win the game. Like, the Sharks' attack was not there tonight. The Warriors' defense stood up. And then you look at the other side of the ball, the Warriors gave the Sharks too much pill. They just dropped the ball continuously. Yep, we can go back to a couple of calls that I thought, you know, probably would have changed the outcome of the game. But, you know, at the end, I let's just say you could tell there was a lot of players out for both teams tonight, because that's the footy that was played.
0: Well, it's going to take a while to recover from that one, I think. Anthony Galling down the sideline will try and get a couple of sideline interviews for us. No doubt they'll be hurting.
2: Yeah.
0: Always hurting when the margin is so close. I'm almost speechless, Ace. I mean, it wasn't a great game of footy in my mind. It wasn't a great game of footy. There was errors from both teams. There was some great defense, don't get me wrong. Some awesome defense from both teams, but some pretty average attack. And a lot of errors, a lot of incomplete sets. And I mean, look, you might hear in the mic there, Gerard Sutton just saying, what about Will Kennedy's catch? Well, yeah, that was remarkable, straight out of the hands.
1: And if I'm to be critical as well, like that whole setup, I know you were worried, not worried, but you questioned going for it on that play. I didn't have a problem with them going on with it on that play. What I did have a problem with was the pass. So first the pass was, look, there was some distance in it, but Wade Egan passed it very high. It looped like a harbour bridge over to him. And then secondly, we just saw 30 seconds before that when Tamati Martin was pressured and he took off. He was pressured then. He should have known that. It took him ages to set that kick up. He was looking for the perfect kick. And one-on-one, Will Kennedy was just too good in that moment. I thought they could have done that different. I really thought they could have done it different.
0: 8833, let us know your thoughts on the text machine. You can give us a call, 0800 150 811. Let us know your thoughts on the match. We'll do our Whaley M's, our 3-2-1s at some stage during our post-match. Anthony Gelling will bring us some live reaction from down on the sideline as well. The win puts Cronulla on 20 points back inside, well inside the top eight. The Warriors will, for now, stay in second on 22.
1: Yeah, whether they stay there over the weekend, Sammy, I'm not too sure. Is this updated?
0: That's live as per pregame.
1: Okay. So they will stay... Well, they will stay there over the weekend because there are no teams that can catch them. So, look, the Warriors get there. You could probably tell in our voices that it was a dull game if you're just listening. There wasn't too much excitement. It looked very wet out there despite no rain around at all. Was there, Sammy? It hasn't been rain. Nah. It's been sunny. It's just been windy. And it just looked dewy out there. Players were slipping over. The Sharks didn't offer much in attack.
0: Well, a man who we circled before the game was... A man who's come back with aplomb in 2026, Ronaldo Mulitalo, and he's down on the sideline now with Anthony Gelling. Jello, you're down there with Ronaldo Mulitalo.
3: Yeah, he's here, number five. The Rondog is here. He's back from injury. Mate, the Chucky's been going all right since you've been back.
4: Man, I'm 4-for-4, so I'm happy with it. I'm not the problem, but just super grateful to be back home. I did my ACL here 8 months ago, and I was a bit nervous last night. I was like, oh, I'm coming back to the same paddock. You get those horrors, but... Getting the 2 points is the hardest thing, and we've got 4 million sitting on the sideline. No Nico, our best player Blake at the moment, and the boys at Origin, so super proud to get out and get 2 points.
3: I got the 1 million back on the side on the wing.
4: Always.
3: Mate, awesome to have you back, man. What was the rehab, the journey, the road to get back? How's that been for you?
4: Man, it's been awesome. You learn a lot about yourself during those times, and that's probably a reflection of how I prepared getting that injury, and you get what you put in this game, and I got what I deserved, I guess, in the ACL. So I took that as a lesson. You know, mentally toughened myself up and prepared myself well for the comeback. So I'm really happy to get the win and just keep racking him up now.
3: Mate, shout out to the family. Who's in the building tonight?
4: Man, all the fans. There's bloody 50 people from South Auckland around here. But it's good to perform in front of the family. I get the bragging rights for the tour next year. Good to see you, brother. You look cold.
3: Hey, man. Oh, I feel like I'm in Queenstown. I've been sitting on the sideline all

0: Okay, man, but thank you for your time, mate. Go enjoy the win and spend some time with the fams.
1: Appreciate you, big boy. Thank you.
2: There you go, Ronaldo Mulitalo down there with Jello. We'll get a couple more reactions for you, no doubt. Yeah, look, a game where the back three weren't as active as we've come to expect, Ace, from both sides, particularly from the Warriors. You know, that AKP, DWZ kind of taint to Opiki back three just wasn't that active. But similarly for Cronulla, you didn't see a lot of Mulitalo or Sione Katoa. Even Will Kennedy. There was a couple of big plays in there, but by and large, the back threes for both sides kept pretty quiet.
3: Yeah, and it's strange, right? Because you expect those to, I mean, not finishing the tries or doing that, but you would have expected, I haven't even had a look at the stats today, but you would have expected those players, we would have been calling them a lot, play one, two, and three. With their forwards doing so much work, you would have thought they'd be up in the 20-25 mark around carries. And they still might have been. But yeah, it just didn't seem like that. Or if they were, they were pretty inefficient and not as many meters.
2: Well, speaking of one of them, Tane Tuopiki wearing the number one for the Warriors. He's down on the sideline with Jello. Gels?
0: Mate, he's down here. He's got some beef with Sport Nation too. He reckons we've misquoted him during the last few weeks. So we might set the record straight here. But mate, let's talk about that game. Not ideal for the outside backs.
4: Nice. Struggled myself, you know, it's like where footwork and speed's my strength. There's just no space, eh, for both teams. We played the whole game probably in the middle field here, and yeah, we're waiting for a team to crack, and no one did. It was just a bit of freakiness from Trindle to hit that field goal.
0: Man, there's a lot of missing pieces for the team tonight. Did it change the game plan in any way?
4: Nah, you know, us with system, I think it shows when when Tanner went down, Rog went down, the other week when we had Capes and Barney gone, just whoever's wearing the jersey knows their role, and we got full, I don't even know the word to say, we're just proud of anyone that fits that jersey, bro. Yeah. Sorry, I'm a bit
0: rattled. Nah, it's all good, man. Appreciate your effort tonight. Wasn't the result, but we go again next week. Christchurch, you pumped for that one?
4: Yeah, I got a couple of local boys in the team, so I wish we got up for the debutants tonight, but heading home for them, so hopefully get the double D.
0: Amen. Thank you for your time, brother.
4: Shot Jello. Check.
2: There you go. Tane Tuopiki.